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1: Such a wonderful change of pace for this town.
0: 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Thelma Houston. Akon. Aretha Franklin. 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

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Yeah. 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

0: Well, good morning, good morning, good morning, and welcome to another edition of Medical Radio here in the beautiful island of Bermuda. It is, what is it today? Gosh, it is the third day of October in the year of our Lord 2026. The year has flown by, and it just justifies what my parents used to tell me. The older you get, the faster time flies. And man, I must be really old because it seems like I just woke up yesterday and it was January and now I have to be thinking about what I'm going to do for Christmas. But nonetheless, we keep moving on one way or the other until that last breath that we take. Just in case this happens to be the first time you be tuning into this show, I want to welcome you to the program. My name is Dr. Henry Dowling, otherwise known as Dr. D, and I am a family practitioner here in the beautiful island of Bermuda since 2002. We do for the next couple hours a whole bunch of stuff, mainly revolving around, I'm almost like life coaching versus healthcare versus whatever the case may be, because it's all kind of combined. I long since tried to stop being compartmentalized. It is a variety of things. For those of us who are old enough to remember Marcus Welby, MD, it was an old show about a family doc who kind of did a little bit of everything. So too do me, so do I. And yeah, that's what we do. We do a little bit of things that talk about what medications you should take or shouldn't take. We talk about stuff like, oh, this doctor told me I should do this. This doctor said I should do that. All kinds of stuff. So, you know, my idea of what I'm here to do is just to kind of explain stuff and then let you be the person who makes the decision. Because in the end, you know, you are the one who actually benefits or suffers from the decisions that are made. So surely you should have a say in what is going on. Unless, of course, you're a little kid, in which case that's your parents. I'm sorry to tell you, you know, at some point the keys are theirs. It's not yours, but that's okay too. I don't have a problem with that. I have to remind my kids all the time that, yeah, you might feel you're grown, but until you are bringing home a paycheck and showing me that a bill has been paid out of that, I have to still make that choice. Sorry, but, you know, that's just the way we roll. I want to thank people for reaching out from last week's show. We had a really good time. You know, myself and Dr. Cunny, she, you know, obviously brings a very different spin on many different things, but you know what? That's from her background as being Miss Bermuda. I mean, I think ultimately, you know, you see a different part of the world when you come in with a crown on your head and people are going, oh, she is something fine. You know, I didn't get that. I was also getting older. My grandmother used to put me in my place by saying, you know, you were homely when you were younger, but you're turning into a decent looking man. I think a woman can do something with you. So, and thank the Lord. So he blessed me with my wife of 30 years. So, you know, luckily, you know, I paid her father enough of dowry, and, you know, I had to, you know, tell her brother the right things to give him, make him give me my blessing to her. And since then, I've taken out any other man who might try to interfere with my, and, you know, the best thing in the world to try to keep your woman next to you, impregnate her with as many kids as you can so that other men said, I ain't dealing with nobody else's children, no way. You know, so when you see my children, it keeps them far away from their mama. That's my daddy's wife. That's not yours. You move on. So that's why I can feel comfortable letting her go about her business all over the world, because I send one of my children with her. They do wonders about being able to call in, you know, daddy, somebody said she's looking good in that bathing suit of hers. I said, that's all right. I bought it for her. So I'm okay with that. But once again, I want to thank the Lord for giving me my wife. I want to thank the Lord for blessing me with Dr. Cunny, who has popped in today. Dr. Cunny, you promised, no, you're not going to get out of this. She, you know, Dr. Cunny has her own tea shop in the Washington Mall, of which she blends very legal entities into these different concoctions that can do many different things for you. But you can legally drive while you're actually drinking them, I think, so we should be okay. But nonetheless, she has promised me a taste, a flavor of one of her concoctions, correct? Is that right?
1: That's correct. Okay. And good morning to your listening audience. Good morning, Dr. D. And you always have to throw me under the bus. You know what? I should just be a dad leg doll by now, right? Because I've been rolled over by that bus so many times.
0: I don't think there's anything I said that, first of all, is not true. I mean, and then secondly of all, man, I wish I could hold a title like that on my resume. Yeah. I mean, that's for sure.
1: Obviously.
0: What goodie have you brought here?
1: Okay, so you talked about having a bit of challenges with your sleeping,
0: mm-hmm.
1: and that's a very popular health complaint
0: okay.
1: these days. Young and old.
0: Okay.
1: Yes, young and old.
0: I'm glad you put that so that I don't know whether I'm young or old. It's just me right now.
1: Well, we live in a very stressful world.
0: I agree.
1: And full of all types of stimulant,
0: mm-hmm.
1: right? And we even have students that come in with their parents.
0: They seem very stressed too.
1: Yeah, they are. And particularly around exam time.
0: Mm-hmm.
1: You know, there's lots of pressure on, and they are studying late into the night or not being able to rest, have a deep sleep.
0: Did you have that issue when you were in school?
1: I just finished having that issue. What you talking
0: yeah,
1: about?
0: I know you're still in school, but I mean, when you were a youngster yes. and in school and your parents were saying, go to school. I mean, did you find that stress of, oh, if I don't get this, I'm in trouble or?
1: I can't remember that. I had a few subjects in school that I loved and I was really good at.
0: Mm-hmm.
1: And science was one of them.
0: Okay.
1: And Dean Ferbert was my science teacher before I left to go to boarding school.
0: Okay. At what age did you go to boarding school?
1: I think I was 12.
0: Oh, my gosh.
1: Yeah, going on 13.
0: That's too young, isn't it?
1: No. Oh, absolutely not.
0: You left your parents. You hadn't even reached 13. Teen life.
1: Yeah, I think I was 13.
0: Okay.
1: Yeah, I think I might have been, yeah.
0: Okay.
1: But at any rate, it was a good experience.
0: Mm-hmm.
1: I really appreciate my mom for making that decision for me.
0: Where did you go?
1: I went to...
0: Or what part of the world did you go to?
1: I went to boarding school in Pennsylvania.
0: In Pennsylvania,
1: yes.
0: Okay.
1: Out in no man's land.
0: Okay.
1: And it was all farm country.
0: So they didn't have to worry about you being at the nightclub in the evening time.
1: Listen, the nightclub was so far away, I'd have got caught for sure, right? Somebody would have, and those country roads were mm-hmm. dark and lonely, so
0: right.
1: no thank you.
0: Okay.
1: And yes, so it was a good experience for me. I really appreciate that. And I can't remember being that stressed mm-hmm. when I was in high school, but certainly university did me in.
0: Right.
1: Undergrad, naturopathic college,
0: mm-hmm.
1: And then, like I say, just recently. So I'm starting to catch myself now. Starting to, you know,
0: because you've self-induced the stress of school by still staying in school when your mama's not making you go now.
1: Yeah, I know, and I mean she's moved on, you know,
0: to glory.
1: She's moved on to glory. Mm-hmm. She's transitioned.
0: Got you.
1: And yeah, so this was something that. I needed to complete.
0: Mm-hmm.
1: And of course, you and I have had many conversations about, you know, the stress of taking care of elderly parents and then to have them die 3 weeks apart.
0: Right.
1: You know, I just couldn't mentally function.
0: Right. It took you a while to readjust to the new reality of your world.
1: Yes. Yes. Mm-hmm. And the grieving hadn't properly happened for me because no sooner than I made arrangements for one,
0: mm-hmm.
1: there was another set of arrangements. I'll never forget when I called Augustus and he said, oh, hi, Connie, how you doing? And I said, good. And I said, David, my mom passed. And he said, what?
0: Right.
1: And, you know, it was like, here we go again.
0: How long ago is this now?
1: This is 2 years.
0: It's been 2 years.
1: Yeah.
0: Wow.
1: Yeah,
0: okay.
1: Been 2 years. And
0: okay.
1: So as a result of that, I had to take the extension. And then the pressure was on because the extension was about to expire.
0: Right. They only gave you a certain amount of time to say, okay, we'll give you grace. But
1: yes.
0: after this, we're going to have to cut ties.
1: Yeah.
0: Okay.
1: And then if I didn't put that effort in and mm-hmm. push and get through, I would have lost everything.
0: Wow.
1: So that wasn't going to happen.
0: Okay.
1: You know, I mean, not on my watch. No.
0: So you pushed through and you.
1: Yeah, it was just pushing everybody, you know, aside mm-hmm. or on the back burner mm-hmm. For now. I remember my grandson, he and I share this thing. We go on adventures.
0: Mm-hmm.
1: And so it's always an adventure into some, you know, remote part of Bermuda out in the bush, right? He loves it. And he would call me up and he'd say, "Nuno, we haven't had an adventure for so long." And I would say, "Yeah, Sadi, I have to finish my schoolwork." And he's like, "Are you still doing that work?" And I'm like, "Yes, I have to get through it."
0: Yeah.
1: So it was a big sacrifice,
0: yeah.
1: You know, sacrifice of my personal time and relationships with family and friends. I look back and I'm like, "Oh my goodness, how did I do this?"
0: Mm-hmm.
1: But you do what you have to do.
0: Right. Yeah. Now, you said, you know, you had to go through the grief process. Does mm-hmm. that mean it's finished? Have you somehow?
1: I don't think you ever. I don't think you ever stop grieving your parents, especially. Yeah, I don't know. I mean, even my stepfather passed a year after those two,
0: mm-hmm.
1: right? So, and he and I were very close
0: as well. Okay,
1: yeah, and you know, so there was a lot of you know, arrangements even there to be made for
0: right.
1: him. And so I was like, "Here I go again." So when I got to that point where I could sort of breathe, I couldn't breathe again. Yeah. But now it's done. And all I can say is I trust that they are looking down or over mm-hmm. from wherever they are
0: mm-hmm.
1: and saying, "Well, she did good.
0: Well done."
1: Yeah, well done.
0: Faithful servant.
1: Yes, all yes. Right, right. So now I'm going to move on to the tea here.
0: Mm-hmm. Go right? ahead.
1: This tea that I'm about to give
0: impart
1: you.
0: On me,
1: impart
0: yes.
1: mm-hmm. on you. And I bought you some empty tea bags so you can make your own personal tea bag.
0: Oh, because it's loose tea.
1: It's loose tea.
0: So I don't have to worry about all the extra stuff that comes out of the plastic.
1: Yes. So I didn't want you to, you know, throw me under the bus on the air again and say she bought me this tea. She didn't bring me anything to steep it in. And I had all these bits and pieces in my tea and I couldn't drink it. I said, "Yeah, no, he's not going to do that."
0: You forget, I have a wife who relishes that stuff. So I have that little steel ball. Yeah, that you stick that. I saw her do that stuff.
1: Okay. Oh, right. Pay attention. Thank you, Mrs. Darling. Pay attention.
0: So loosely, now is that a special ingredient, or you can say what it is, or what?
1: Yeah, this was my very first blend,
0: mm-hmm.
1: And I blended this tea specifically for my daughter,
0: okay.
1: who at the time would have bad bouts of anxiety,
0: mm-hmm.
1: and I didn't want her on the Prozac, the Paxil,
0: right.
1: the Zoloft, and certainly not as young as she was, and I know that. Those are recommendations for a lot of young children,
0: mm-hmm.
1: right?
0: Yeah.
1: And I just don't think that's the way to go,
0: right.
1: Dr. D. So at any rate, this was a blend that I made for her, my first blend.
0: Mm-hmm.
1: When it came in, there's a funny story to it, because she was working at the time. She was had completed university, came home, found a job.
0: So she was in her 20s at this point.
1: She was probably about 21.
0: Okay,
1: 22.
0: Early 20s. Okay.
1: No. Was she? Yeah. 20s. Yeah, somewhere in there.
0: Okay.
1: And so she was doing this presentation. And she said to me, "Oh, Mama, my anxiety is up. You know, it's kicking in really bad. I feel sick to my stomach.
0: Mm-hmm.
1: My head is light.
0: Mm-hmm.
1: And my hands are trembling." And I said, "Okay, I got something for you. Come down and drink this tea
0: mm-hmm.
1: before you go."
0: Right.
1: And it had just come in.
0: Mm-hmm.
1: And I made her a small cup. And she took it, went and drank it. And after her presentation, she called me up and she said, "Mama, what on God's green earth is in that tea?"
0: Mm-hmm.
1: Because I felt like I was floating out of my body.
0: Ooh, okay.
1: and there's none of what we think in there. Okay, there's none of that in there. Right? And she said, I couldn't believe it. It's like it just, my anxiety just floated away.
0: Floated away.
1: And I said, well, that's good. She said, no, you don't understand. It was the kind of floating that just made me feel like, oh, wow. Everything is wonderful.
0: Okay.
1: So, yeah, there we go.
0: So am I expected to get that feeling,
1: I
0: too?
1: I don't know. Okay. You're a different kind,
0: yeah,
1: of fish.
0: I've never felt that in my life. Okay. Everything is going to... I'm a control freak. That's why I don't drink. I don't drink alcohol because I see too many people lose it.
1: Oh, yeah.
0: I'm like, why would I want to do that? I'm not going to be one of those people. So.
1: Almost like hypnosis.
0: Yeah, yeah. I can't be hypnotized. Yeah, I can't do that either. Nope. Just not in that space.
1: Well, I'll tell you, another local personality, very famous, had the similar complaint to you.
0: Mm-hmm.
1: And that was my recommendation to her.
0: Mm-hmm.
1: And she called me up about 2 or 3 days later and she said, listen, Doc, we have a problem. And I said, we do? I said, did the tea work? She said, yes, it worked. But even people I can't stand, I was smiling at her. She said, this is not good. So,
0: now you've got me curious.
1: Yes. So here we have two different, you know, experiences, mm-hmm, and responses.
0: Got you.
1: To the medicinal agents
0: that are in this tea.
1: Yes.
0: Okay. And this has been your special blend for a long time.
1: A
0: you
1: long
0: said.
1: Time.
0: Right.
1: Yeah, a long time.
0: And you still sell it.
1: I still sell
0: and
1: it.
0: You still
1: and
0: get good
1: get doctor
0: feedback.
1: We get doctor referrals for it.
0: Oh.
1: Because.
0: Okay.
1: You know, our customers have gone back and mentioned what they were on.
0: Right.
1: Because the doctor, of course, makes a recommendation for a prescription.
0: You look good. That prescription's working. Well, Doc, I didn't take the prescription. Instead, I'm using some natural herbs.
1: Yeah.
0: Oh, don't tell the police. No, not that kind of herbs, Doc. I got it from Dr. Cunny. He's like, okay, that still doesn't help me out here.
1: Oh, my goodness. But, yeah, we have, you know, word gets around. This is Bermuda.
0: Mm-hmm.
1: It's a village. Everybody's in your business because it's backyard talk, right? And so there you go.
0: Okay.
1: And yeah.
0: All right. So ingredient, just basically steep it for X amount of minutes.
1: Yep. I put your instructions.
0: Oh, I got instructions. Yep. You know, men don't read the instructions.
1: Yeah,
0: we know.
1: And you'll get better results when you go by the instructions.
0: Okay. All right.
1: So you either do a heaping teaspoon or a tablespoon.
0: Okay.
1: And then I bought you these tea bags here. Now, this, you won't get any bits
0: in it. Okay.
1: Yeah. And so.
0: So you bring in your own tea bags.
1: Yeah.
0: Look
1: these
0: at that.
1: Are Japanese.
0: Ooh. Okay.
1: Yeah.
0: Okay.
1: Because, you know, there's some unsavory
0: things that are
1: in the others.
0: Right.
1: Right.
0: Yeah. I've been looking at that online now. So,
1: you
0: okay.
1: Put two thumbs under like this.
0: Right.
1: And you
0: open it up.
1: Fold it over.
0: Okay.
1: Like after you've put your
0: tea in it. Right.
1: And then you got your little.
0: All right.
1: See
0: that? I almost feel like I got a little puzzle to do, too. Okay.
1: Oh, gosh.
0: All right. So I either will feel really happy before I go to sleep or I'll feel calm enough to go to sleep.
1: Yes.
0: Okay. One or the
1: or
0: other.
1: Maybe both.
0: You
1: may get a combination of both.
0: I don't know if I like the idea of being too happy. I'm used to not being too happy.
1: Well, this will probably give you a little boost. I said that's the reason why I didn't want to say you were going to have the experience that my daughter or your other friend did.
0: Okay.
1: Yeah, but people have different responses to it.
0: Okay.
1: We have a lot of people that work in exam companies under a lot of stress,
0: mm-hmm,
1: and deadlines, and they come in for it as well.
0: So. So you said you weren't in favor of the prescription SSRIs that you, mm-hmm, mentioned, this stuff like, mm-hmm, that.
1: No.
0: Is this,
1: well, that was for my daughter.
0: No. But I'm just saying, in general, it's not just I often wonder, are you just not substituting one thing for another instead of trying to fix the problem that's causing you the anxiety? Or have we just given over the keys to the point that we can't control the problem, so we just try to numb it and get on with ourselves?
1: Okay, so when... the recommendation for her to take these prescriptions, mm-hmm, were made. I did some research and I found a facility overseas.
0: Okay, good.
1: In Townsend, Maryland.
0: Mm-hmm.
1: Right. And they offered alternative mm-hmm. approaches
0: right.
1: to serious
0: non-pharmaceutical.
1: Non-pharmaceutical. Okay. And so I made the phone call. I had a chat. And I said, listen, the minute I find out that you are now giving her a prescription, mm-hmm. she's out of your yeah. program.
0: I could have done that at home. Yeah, I didn't need you to do that.
1: That's right.
0: Right.
1: And so, no, he was exceptionally good with right. her. And so, yeah, she did. She had
0: another set of tools.
1: Another set of tools.
0: Got you.
1: Outside of the herbs. Mm-hmm. And so now it's like I can feel the anxiety coming on.
0: But I know how to address
1: it.
0: Got you. And I think that's important because, Dr. James had me on his show on Sunday and mm-hmm. we were talking about mental health and things like that.
1: Yeah.
0: And, you know, we're so quick nowadays to look for a thing mm-hmm. that helps us get through our whatever we're going through, depression, anxiety, whatever, that we forget that, you know, we also have people, or maybe that's the problem. We don't have enough people in our lives mm-hmm. that help us get through stuff versus taking something that will help us cope with the thing, but not help us cope with it outside of that. Mm-hmm. So, and I think that kind of goes with how the whole situation is, that in today's world, we have less ability to deal with issues that come up because we've lost connection with people. And I think, you know, in the end, if we don't find a way to reconnect with people, you know, we don't talk to our families, our friends are online. We have artificial friends through AI. I mean, there seems to be all of these fake stuff instead of real people that in the end we're losing touch with people and leaning on things to get us through. Mm-hmm. So, you know, we got to find a way back to actually having people in our lives.
1: I mean, when you think about it, I was at dinner with a friend the other night, mm-hmm. and I was watching these two people sitting at a table. They were messaging each other. And I said,

0: it was a choice that was made to enter into that world mm-hmm. before we were ready.
1: Yes.
0: And if, as a parent, you know, my kids didn't have that technology mm-hmm. up until they were mid-teens,
1: yeah.
0: at least.
1: Yeah.
0: You know, my kid's first phone was just that. It was just a phone. You could dial somebody. It didn't have any extra bells and whistles. I don't even think I had text at that point. But, you know, the idea was if you're kind of drifting away from us to do other things, mm-hmm. I need to be able to have contact with you and you have contact with me. Absolutely. Versus now, everybody carries a computer with them mm-hmm. and it's an expected thing. And, you know, that's just the way life goes. But I think that we, like our health, we make a choice to give away that power to somebody or something else.
1: Mm-hmm.
0: And it comes at a cost. And we're paying the cost now, and our children are paying the cost, and lack of families are paying a cost because we'd rather live in that fake world than the real world, which has its own set of challenges. I
1: yeah.
0: don't know. So,
1: yeah. And I mean, kids are staying up late to be on these devices. Mm-hmm. They're not getting enough sleep, mm-hmm. which creates all types of fatigue and mm-hmm. mental stress and strain. And they can't concentrate and focus and school. Yeah, it's crazy.
0: It's strange. You know, you're not supposed to use that word anymore. Crazy anymore.
1: I'm not?
0: Yeah, it's a bad word now. People aren't. You can't say crazy. You can't say, I used to say transvestite, but my kids tell me that's not the appropriate word.
1: Well, what do we say?
0: You can't say mom. You have to say birthing person. These are the new words.
1: Oh, Lord, I'll never say that. That's my mama. And my daddy.
0: No. I love the accent, the Bermudian word, girl. Yep.
1: That's right. That's right. That's my mama.
0: But I really think that, you know, this world, as crazy as it is, we still have to understand that we still have control. We still have the ability to be in control.
1: Yes.
0: And anytime we give up that control, all of this extra stuff will flood into your world.
1: Indeed. Mm. And it's kind of disturbing to me to see young people come in with these types of mental health issues,
0: mm-hmm.
1: you know, because I mean, okay, in my mind, I'm thinking this is something that belongs to an older adult.
0: Mm-hmm.
1: Or somebody who is a professional who is in a high stress job.
0: Right.
1: I'm used to seeing that and it kind of fits. Mm-hmm. But when I get, you know, 12, 13, 14-year-olds coming in with their parents,
0: mm-hmm.
1: I think, gee, this is, come on now, mom.
0: Right.
1: put some restrictions in place.
0: In place, right.
1: Yeah.
0: Now, it's interesting you said mom. You didn't mm-hmm. say parents.
1: Well, I mean,
0: no, but I mean, we go to what we automatic. The fact that you say that kind of it mimics reality of what we see more.
1: Yes,
0: we see the mom being the person who is kind of behind the scenes, trying to hold everybody together.
1: We have. I'm not saying that I don't have dads.
0: Mm-hmm.
1: I don't have enough dads.
0: Right.
1: That come in.
0: Right.
1: With their kids. It's always the mom.
0: Most times.
1: Yeah.
0: I specifically remember this week when I was listening to the case against Meta, and the mom was talking about her daughter. So they evidently have filters on a lot of these apps that mm-hmm. will filter your face.
1: Mm-hmm.
0: And they call them, the terms beauty filters specifically have been used to almost insinuate that you're not beautiful, but we can make you beautiful.
1: Mm-hmm.
0: And the target audience are young teens who automatically are feeling that their nose is too big, or they have too much acne, or their face is this way, or they need bigger breasts or smaller breasts. So these filters paint them in a way that the world thinks this is what's considered beauty. And so they're already paranoid about how they look. The filters alter the reality online. And so, you know, it almost becomes this, I can't be me. I can only be that person. We didn't have that.
1: Well, you know, you told me something because I didn't even know that existed.
0: Yeah.
1: And I mean, my device is used strictly for my business.
0: Right. You don't even think about all the other stuff.
1: I don't even think about all the other stuff. I don't put apps on my phone.
0: Mm-hmm.
1: You know, I'm like email, WhatsApp,
0: right.
1: telephone.
0: Real basic stuff.
1: Yeah, real
0: right.
1: basic stuff.
0: Yeah. So it just goes to show you that a lot of the marketing is targeting people who are already feeling that they're missing something.
1: Mm-hmm.
0: And here we are coming to rescue you and can fill your world with what you really desire. there's a biblical thing that the heart is wicked sometimes, and what we desire is not always what we need.
1: So if you're on

0: this, you know, popular so online say for instance, dating, right?
1: Yeah.
0: And
1: you can't even guarantee what you see is what you get.
0: This is what I'm saying. I mean, I'm listening to you talk and I'm thinking my mind is going. Mm-hmm. You know? And I'm saying, gee, you could be portraying yourself to somebody, you know, on these online dating sites, mm-hmm. and not be who you're portraying.
1: Well, not even the dating sites, because that's why you have to be really careful of young children who are on these supposed game sites and stuff, because they're playing as who they think is another kid when really it's an adult who is fishing for children. And so as far as these kids, no, I'm just playing with little Johnny over there. And Johnny said, hey, we can actually get together after, you know, so this is how you have to really lock down your children's environment. And it might sound
0: is
1: like,
0: this
1: oh,
0: more so in the U.S.?
1: No. This is here too. I mean, even I quickly put apps on my kids' phones when they did have phones on their computers that were able for me to track what was going on in that computer, so I could shut the phone off at 11 o'clock, or I could look and see this app is not showing them right things. So I learned about that stuff very early, because I didn't as a parent want to give that power over to whatever company or whatever porn people are out there trying to go after, because they're going after your kids. The fact that you don't know goes to show you don't know how much suicide is in the island, because we purposely hide those things. We hide our scars.
0: Yeah.
1: You don't know how many predators are out there going after young people because we hide that stuff. We don't. Some of us don't want to know it. Others, they don't want you to know that the scars of our island are just like everywhere else.
0: Yeah.
1: There's a price to be paid to be part of the world. Mm-hmm. When we were isolated and we got our news every Sunday on, off the plane, all the regular TV shows came in via tape a week late. There was a price that was benefiting us by not being connected so instantaneously.
0: Yeah.
1: Whereas now that we are part of the world, we get exposed to everything, and it makes it harder as a parent. It makes it harder as an individual, to kind of, that challenge that you might have had at work in the old days, you have to come home and say, at dinner table with your family, you decompress. You and your spouse get to go offline and say, hey, how are things going? Mm-hmm. Whereas now, you don't have to do that. You can just go right on your phone, and Mr. and Mrs. AI can make you feel different, better, even though it's not real. People don't want reality. That's why they smoke so much.
0: And
1: drink. They don't want reality. They want to be in a world that they feel good. That's all they want to do, just feel good, not be in the real world.
0: So putting a Band-Aid on a gaping emotional wound.
1: Mm-hmm.
0: Yeah.
1: Mm-hmm.
0: Wow.
1: And so here we are. Welcome to the new world.
0: Yeah. And I can honestly say, Dr. D, I'm really glad I'm not a part of that world in terms of being absorbed the way I see people absorbed in their devices.
1: Right.
0: If I leave my phone home of a morning because I'm dashing, I'm like, okay, nobody's
1: You're not turning the car around, going back to get it.
0: Nope. That is a rule, right? On the odd occasion, like when my mom and dad were in hospital, then yes.
1: Right.
0: And I would keep the phone on at night.
1: Right.
0: Because
1: of the nature of the emergency.
0: Yes.
1: Right.
0: Yes.
1: But outside of that, it was like in the old days, me and pagers. Mm-hmm. I hated having a pager, but basically because I was a physician on call, you had to be accessible.
0: Yeah.
1: But, on one hand, we talk about not wanting to be in a position where we need a phone, but if I go to certain places, you need a phone.
0: Yeah.
1: Like in the States now, they don't even take cash, a lot of them. Mm-hmm. So unless you have a credit card, or if your phone has the credit card on it, if you go to the airport now, your airline ticket is on your phone.
0: Yeah.
1: You have to have, it almost forces you into that world.
0: Yeah.
1: Well,
0: I'm glad that they still have the option that you can go to the counter and the lady, you give your passport and she pulls you up in the system and, oh, hi, Miss Fred. How are you today? Oh, you're traveling. Have a good trip.
1: Yeah, George.
0: I'm not doing that thing. I'm not doing that.
1: We'll see how long that they leave that space open. Because look at banking. I don't know if you've been in a bank.
0: Yeah.
1: I mean, the bank tellers, so we still have teller space for 10 tellers, and we have two.
0: You know? Yes. You know? And it's lunchtime. And everybody's steaming. Oh, boy. I hate to say it, but I go to the bank in Somerset. Mm-hmm. So I don't have to deal.
1: Right. It's not that it's zero, but it's less.
0: Yes.
1: Okay.
0: And people get really irritated. And then they start, you know, they're sitting next to you on the bench.
1: Mm-hmm.
0: And then they start cursing to themselves. You know?
1: I go to the opposite end when I want to do it. I go to St. George's.
0: Oh, you see?
1: Yeah, I very rarely deal with the in-town
0: one. Somerset is quiet, less mm-hmm. traffic, the tellers are nice, mm-hmm. they know you by name, mm-hmm. you know, and it's a whole different ball game when you go.
1: Remember when you
0: end.
1: Used to have to get your bank book, go through the machine to actually know what you have in the bank?
0: I found one of those, actually.
1: Oh.
0: In some old papers, I found one of those.
1: And your kids wouldn't even know what that's for nowadays.
0: Oh, I know. I know. It's like the phone.
1: Yeah, the rotary versus...
0: Yes.
1: In
0: uh-huh.
1: fact, I don't know how many people actually... Do you still have a phone in your house? Or
0: no.
1: you just... So you've
0: no.
1: even given that up. Look
0: you,
1: at that.
0: You know, I think telco purposely...
1: Mm-hmm.
0: does things so that people don't have landlines.
1: Right.
0: Right. They really want to eliminate mm-hmm. that service.
1: Yep.
0: And you have so many elderly people in Bermuda that still have landlines.
1: Mm-hmm.
0: And not even elderly. You know, there are still people in their 40s and 50s
1: mm-hmm.
0: that have a landline.
1: Yeah, I still have one.
0: You still have
1: it's
0: one?
1: I have a hybrid. Mm-hmm. So it's a digital... It's a digital line to my old original digital landline
0: mm-hmm.
1: that not through the old hard copper wire. It goes through the internet. So when my internet goes off, my phone goes off. But it's still set up in my house. Like you pick up the phone and you hit the buttons, that kind of stuff. I didn't give it up completely yet. So, but yeah, Digicel now is moving away from the last bit of copper.
0: Yeah.
1: So anybody who still has a hard wire going into their house, Digicel is now trying to move you away from that to the actual fiber.
0: For fiber
1: optic. Yeah, so eventually, because they're, I mean, in the end, although they initially came in with, they were supposed to keep Bermuda Telephone Company and Digicel as two mm-hmm. separate, they're trying to get rid of Bermuda Telephone Company.
0: Listen,
1: so
0: it's like the companies that are organic
1: mm-hmm.
0: and they grow their own mm-hmm. you know grains mm-hmm. to make bread or whatever, somebody like Unilever comes in
1: mm-hmm.
0: and buys them out for so many millions of dollars
1: mm-hmm.
0: and that recipe just flips.
1: Yep
0: you know
1: yep.
0: They are now gonna take
1: profit mode.
0: Yep, all that goodness from, you know, all the wholesome organically grown grains. And they are going to give you the commercial flour
1: mm-hmm.
0: with the same package,
1: yeah.
0: the same label, right? And list the same ingredients,
1: mm-hmm.
0: but it's like night and day.
1: Yep. So you have to learn to decide. Okay, I'm not doing this anymore.
0: Mm-hmm.
1: So
0: mm-hmm.
1: instead of just complaining about it, which is, you know, what we tend to do, we complain about stuff. But what is the action that you're taking? So you know, when bread got too expensive here, I stopped eating bread a lot. I might have a sandwich once a week versus before. You know, when it was cheaper, I would have bread more often.
0: Yes.
1: So I'm not going to complain that the stores are selling bread, you know, more expensive. I'm just going to eat less of it.
0: You know what I really like about the UK is Marks and Spencer's have their bakeries.
1: I remember Marks and Spencer's.
0: And every day they bake fresh bread.
1: Mm.
0: And if it's a day old, they drop the price on it.
1: Right.
0: Right. And, it, you know, the varieties of bread, of sourdough
1: mm-hmm.
0: and rye and, you know, multigrain and seeded and sprouted breads. And it is amazing.
1: Mm.
0: And like you said, the price of bread has gone up so much. And Dr. D, I hate to say it, but half the time we're not even eating bread.
1: Mm-hmm.
0: That bread is so chemically processed.
1: Oh, big time.
0: Right?
1: Big time.
0: That, you know, when you have bread that just doesn't mold under our
1: environment.
0: Humidity, environment. You know, when you had that bread sits there and it's not molding, there's a big problem.
1: There's a reason that's happening.
0: Oh, my goodness.
1: I was in the mood for bagels a couple of weeks ago.
0: Mm-hmm.
1: And I went to, I won't label the store, but one of the big guys on mm-hmm. the block now. And I bought one of their brand name bagels. And I looked at the back of the label, mm-hmm. and there were so many ingredients. I figured, because if I figured if I bought it from them, they make it here. Yeah. You know, they're going to use just the basics. This thing, this label, I swear was like 2 inches long and like 20 lines of ingredients. I was like, okay, this ain't going to happen again.
0: Yeah. You know? That's a shame. Yeah. That's a shame, really. And a lot of people I know have actually bought bread machines mm-hmm. and are now making yep. their own bread.
1: I pulled out my mother's bread machine. Because it's actually quite easy. We just want to be able to just go grab something. But it's not hard. We just have to have the desire to do that. That's mm-hmm. definitely saying, oh, we have a call. Let's see what the call is about this early. Good morning. You're on Medical Radio.
2: Hi. Good morning, Dr. D. How are you?
1: I am blessed. I hope you are as well.
2: Yes, I am. And good morning to your guests. I just tuned in. This is Massachusetts calling.
1: Oh, far.
2: Yes. And I hear you guys talking about kids with cell phones mm-hmm. and all. I just wanted to say my now 28-year-old, he didn't get a cell phone until he was about 14, mm-hmm. even though a lot of his friends, schoolmates had long before that. Mm-hmm. That was fine, and, you know, he was complaining he wanted one. I'm like, well, you know, I told him, you know, the reason why he didn't need one at the time. Mm-hmm. You know, he wasn't working, so how are you going to pay the bill?
1: I like that.
2: Yeah, and yes, and it's like, you know, if your school needs to reach myself or your dad, mm-hmm. they have our contact emergency information. Mm-hmm. So mm-hmm. I didn't worry about that.
1: Right.
2: And so that worked out. And then when he did get a cell phone, thank God for his dad. He was very tech savvy. Mm-hmm. He would put a block on his phone at a certain time at night mm-hmm. until the next morning.
1: Right.
2: And one night, my son went to use the computer, and he couldn't get on, and he didn't know that his dad had blocked it. Mm-hmm. And he's like, "Hey, what happened to the computer?" He thought it had broke. His dad told him, no, he had put a block on there. He was a little upset, but that was okay, you know, and he couldn't use it. The block didn't come off until 7:30 the next morning,
1: right.
2: which he definitely couldn't use it then mm-hmm. because we were busy getting ready for school.
1: Right. Makes sense.
2: So that was no worries. Yeah, and I said to his dad, I said, thank God his dad was tech-savvy like that. And, you know, he was able to chat when my son was online doing different things that if he shouldn't have been doing it, he was able to see that.
1: Mm-hmm.
2: You know, whatever he was doing, he was able to see it.
1: Right, correct.
2: One time he was doing something. He was somewhere on a site, and I told him, you know, that your dad saw what you were doing. He said, how can he see that? So he explained it to him, you know. So, I think, you know, it's like today with these cell phones and these smart watches,
1: mm-hmm.
2: your life is there. Your life is all on these smart devices.
1: Devices, correct.
2: You know, they, you got to use it for everything today. Mm-hmm. I mean, my son, we went out one day, I think for brunch, and he, you know, at the end we paid for our meal, and he paid for it by just tapping his watch.
1: Mm-hmm. Oh, his watch,
2: his smart watch,
1: mm-hmm.
2: right on the machine, and even the server was impressed. It's like, wow, you know, it's like you don't even need credit cards eventually anymore.
1: Yep.
2: And I heard you say something about a landline. Mm-hmm. I still have my landline. You know, oh yeah. It's like, nope, I'm not giving up my landline because I'm not walking around with my cell phone on my hip.
1: Right.
2: You know, 24 hours. No, I'm sorry. So, you know, and the other thing that I really don't like sometimes about texting. Texting. People mm-hmm. even text you for your birthday to wish you happy birthday. I'm like, what happened to calling?
1: Actually calling somebody.
2: Call the person. Mm-hmm. Wish them happy birthday. You know, you can hear their voice.
1: Right.
2: You know, and sometimes when you call a person, it's good to hear their voice because you don't, in their voice tells a lot.
1: Mm-hmm.
2: If they're having a bad day, a good day, you know, if something's wrong, behind that texting, you can't tell any of that stuff,
1: mm-hmm.
2: what's going on with that person, you know? So, I don't know, it's just like lack of communication, you know? And these young kids today, they're sitting next to each other and they're texting one another.
1: Yep, that's what Dr. Cunningham was saying when she went to dinner the other night.
0: Mm-hmm. Yeah,
2: and I couldn't believe it.
0: But these weren't young kids, they were adults.
2: My friend and I, we were out at a church event one time. This is when our kids were young because they're only a couple of months apart in age.
1: Mm-hmm.
2: And they were young then. And it was something activity the church was having for the kids. And they're sitting right next to each other. And I'm like, what are you guys doing? And they said, oh, we're just texting each other. I'm like, what? And you're sitting right here next to each other? I'm like, unbelievable. Both of us mothers could not believe it.
1: Mm.
2: We're like, you know, I mean, and even at work, in people's cubicles, you're next to each other.
1: Mm-hmm.
2: Can you just exercise? Can you get up from your cubicle and just walk around to the next person's cubicle to say what you have to say?
1: It's too much work.
2: One another.
1: Too much work.
2: Sometimes I just have to smile. I said, this is unbelievable.
1: Mm-hmm. Mm-hmm.
2: Unbelievable, you know, this is the way the world is going today.
1: I don't know how old you are, but you know, our grandparents would say that Dick Tracy showed us this was coming.
0: the
1: watch
0: Jetsons.
1: And everything.
0: Oh,
1: yep. So said, so
2: and
1: done.
2: Didn't he have like technology on his shoes or something?
1: Yep.
2: A telephone on his shoes.
1: It's only a matter of time. It's only a matter of time, so welcome
2: to
1: the new world.
2: I was telling somebody the other day, you know, it's interesting when I think back as a child, like today, Saturday morning, you know, before you were able to watch cartoons, your mom would say no. You do your chores first.
1: Yep.
2: You want to watch cartoons, and then you can go and watch cartoons.
1: Mm-hmm.
2: Well, we would scramble. My brother and I, we would scramble, get up quick, do our chores, and made sure, you know, we were cleaned up and everything, and we would sit and wait for the cartoons to come on. But that's the kind of discipline. We may not have liked it, but as an adult now, you look back on those days, you say
1: thank God,
2: for those parents.
1: Mm-hmm.
2: You know, my father was a police officer, and he was strict.
1: Right.
2: Imagine that, police officer as a father.
1: Mm-hmm.
2: Very disciplined, and he didn't like a lot of things he did. But when I look back and I look at these kids today in comparison, I'm like, thank you, Lord.
1: Yeah.
2: Thank you for the parents that I had.
1: Yeah.
2: I wouldn't want to be some of these kids today having these type of parents, you know?
1: Yeah.
2: And going back to what I was saying about the cartoons, I was telling a friend the other day, I said, just imagine how men were already that advanced with technology. And us as kids sitting in front of the TV show, and we thought the cartoons was funny, you know, it was entertaining.
1: Mm-hmm.
2: And how we enjoyed it and laughing. But that was men putting their thinking caps on and you know, thinking way in advance.
1: Yeah.
2: Way in advance. Just imagine that. You know?
1: Mm-mm.
2: Remember Rosie? Rosie the robot?
1: Uh-huh.
2: She was the maid for the Jetsons.
1: It's for the Jetsons, yep.
2: The Jetsons?
0: Yep.
1: Yeah,
0: and that's old technology.
2: The robot stuff.
1: Yeah, uh-huh. And now we're almost uh-huh. there. We're almost there. They actually have working robots yeah. that are starting to be, you know, you can have a robot companion now. You don't need another human. You know, oh, it's Lord. It's scary. Mm-hmm. They sell robot dogs
3: they
1: online.
3: They have the dogs. Yep. They have have the animals.
1: Yep.
3: The animals.
1: Mm-hmm.
3: You know, and stuff like that. I'm like, this is and the AI. That's, mm-hmm. that's getting very scary. Mm-hmm. I mean, you know, they're saying that's gonna take over the world pretty soon and start killing people.
1: Right. You know. Well, once again, we saw it. They always say the government shows you their hand way before they actually do it. Oh, so, yeah. But they put it in the form mm-hmm. of a movie, and yes. you think that was a fun movie. Mm-hmm. So, you know, when we had all these people online and we were leaving thinking pumped and everything, and like, oh, that was cool. Now it doesn't mm-hmm. sound so cool when it's actually mm-hmm. happening.
0: Yeah. So I think about mm-hmm. the movie exactly. Day After Tomorrow.
1: Day After Tomorrow. Mm-hmm.
0: And I looked at Nepal, mm-hmm. the videotapes yep. on Nepal.
1: When the big wave came in and just God. Wiped that whole city away.
0: Yeah, and the earth was just parting and people oh, yes. were just disappearing.
1: Yep.
0: And I thought, oh my God. Yes. This,
1: so said,
0: this
1: so
0: is,
1: done.
0: Yeah.
1: Yes.
0: This said, is so like a prediction,
1: mm-hmm. yep,
0: if you
1: yep.
0: will. You know?
1: Well, yes. I'm glad to see yeah. that you were able to somehow get through the whole child rearing thing. I'm assuming your child is mm-hmm. now a grown adult, correct?
3: Oh, yeah, he's 28 now.
1: Oh, 28 now. So.
3: Yeah, and he's doing good in IT. He works in the IT department, you know, IT job. So.
1: Okay. Okay.
3: Yeah.
1: So he can pay for his own he can pay his own cell phone bill now.
3: Oh yeah. You know, he started working, believe it or not, he started working at the age of 14.
1: Mm-hmm.
3: That's because they have like programs here.
1: Right.
3: Like mayor programs
1: right.
3: for kids that age. It's more or less to help keep them out of trouble and
1: got
3: everything.
1: You. Mm-hmm.
3: And what I like about it, everybody gets, all the kids get the same pay.
1: Mm-hmm.
3: It doesn't matter what job that kid is doing, they all get the same
1: right.
3: thing. That cuts down on competition, you know,
1: mm-hmm.
3: and one kid getting jealous over another. I
1: right.
3: like that. And he started working at the age of 14, and when he bought his first little paycheck home,
1: mm-hmm.
3: he's like, oh, mommy, oh, I'm going to buy you a cell phone. I'm going to give you a trip to Bermuda. He thought this little bit of money that he was getting to buy all of this stuff.
1: Little did he know how little it actually buys.
3: I said, you know what? That is so nice. Thank you so much for thinking of mommy.
1: Mm.
3: I said, but now you can take that money and buy your own cell phone.
1: Got you.
3: And pay for your own bill,
1: mm-hmm.
3: you know? Pay
1: mm-hmm.
3: for your own bill. But it was so cute. He thought this little $250 could get
1: could
3: me
1: buy everything.
3: And buy me a cell phone. Yeah, buy everything.
1: That might not buy a week of groceries nowadays, $250.
3: Yeah,
1: oh, man.
3: No, definitely not. Mm-hmm. Definitely mm-hmm. not. Mm-hmm. That is just so ridiculous, everything, you know? So
1: yep.
3: I said, well, we got to cut back. Like you said, cut back on bread.
1: Yep.
3: Cut back on a lot of things,
1: yep,
3: you know,
1: yep. and that's
3: like,
1: okay.
3: Oh my goodness,
1: that's
3: what
1: okay.
3: is happening?
1: Yep.
3: Yeah. Yeah. Exactly.
1: Right.
3: Exactly.
1: Well, thank you
3: well,
1: so
3: anyway,
1: much for calling. I do appreciate it.
3: Yes, you're welcome. I enjoy your Saturday morning show as always. And again, good morning to your guests. And enjoy the rest of the weekend.
1: Thank you
3: for taking my call.
1: Thank you, and have a blessed day. See.
3: You as well.
1: Bye bye. You know, talking about weekends, Doc, you said that you were getting up early today to go do some stuff.
0: Oh, yeah. Listen, I'm as happy as a pig in mud right now, Dr. D. You know, Windy Bank Farms is open.
1: Mm-hmm.
0: The first opening day was today, and
1: okay.
0: so got the notice. And, you know, Malcolm, Julie, and I, we used to do farmer's market together.
1: These are the owners
0: these
1: you're talking about?
0: These are the
1: about?
0: Owners.
1: Okay.
0: Right? And... So we have a really good relationship, friendship.
1: Mm-hmm.
0: And I said, welcome back, guys. You know, I mean, we got there and it was just after 6 a.m. People were lined up.
1: Mm-hmm.
0: Right.
1: Wow.
0: Yeah.
1: Lined up. Wow.
0: And that's why I said to you, you got to move early.
1: Right.
0: You got to get those early pickings.
1: Okay.
0: Right? And so, you know, I got to make my soup. I tell you about my soup. I've been missing my soup and missing all the good fresh veg
1: mm-hmm.
0: That goes along with it. And then I get the nice English pearl barleys. you know, package of pearl barley.
1: Oh, okay. Yeah. I haven't seen those before. I've been there, so I know the place. I just don't know if I look for pearl barley.
0: Oh,
1: so.
0: No. I didn't get the pearl barley from them.
1: Oh, okay.
0: I got it from the supermarket.
1: Okay, I got you. Okay.
0: I'm sorry. I'm calling names. But, you know, I needed the veg.
1: To make your soup.
0: To make my soup.
1: Got you.
0: And so, you know, I got my English chicken and my English pearl barleys and, yeah. And I'm.
1: So is today your soup day or you have it or is it tomorrow? When are you going to actually put it all together?
0: Well, you know, I have to. It's a process.
1: Uh-huh.
0: I do all the prep and then that pot, she has to purr, you know, for about 4 or 5 hours, just, you know. On a slow, slow flame.
1: Got you.
0: And then she's ready.
1: So if we taste soup from you, it's not from a can.
0: Oh, heck no. No Progresso, no Campbell's. No, we don't do that.
1: Okay.
0: No,
1: all right.
0: Not all at right. all. So I don't know if you eat soup.
1: Mm-hmm. Is it eat or drink? What do you do with soup?
0: Well, it depends. I mean, if it's liquefied, you eat it.
1: Okay.
0: I mean, you drink it.
1: Uh-huh.
0: And then if it's chunky, you eat it.
1: Okay.
0: Yeah.
1: All right.
0: So sometimes I do both.
1: Okay.
0: You know, and then I have a nice fish head in my
1: just, I'm not a big fan. My grandmother used to cook with fish heads.
0: Yeah, I love that image. I'm gonna make me some fish soup.
1: Oh,
0: yeah, but I needed those veggies.
1: There you go.
0: I got them this morning.
1: So you're ready to go.
0: I'm ready to go. I'm gonna be a soup eating fool all week.
1: Okay. And what's the rest of your day look like for you? What do you do with the rest? Are you in the store or are you out doing other things?
0: No. I'm actually at home. Believe it or not, putting things in place for my Christmas, the last of my Christmas orders.
1: Oh, wow.
0: Yeah, and doing inventory to make sure.
1: Because you have to order it now so that it's ready for Christmas.
0: Oh, yeah, because if I don't get it in by the second week of October, then, you know,
1: it's not guaranteed to make it. But
0: the bulk, believe it or not, the bulk of our Christmas stuff is in.
1: Already?
0: Yeah.
1: Wow.
0: Absolutely. Because you have to move in this way. The world has changed.
1: Mm-hmm.
0: You have the war.
1: Yep, you know, that can slow things down, slow things down.
0: Right now, there's little traffic moving in the Straits of Hormuz. Mm-hmm. And we just don't know which way the world is going to go.
1: Mm-hmm.
0: And so if you're a small business person, then you want to be prepared. Mm-hmm. You want to order, you know, 2 or 3 months ahead of your normal ordering schedule. My deadline is cup match.
1: Mm-hmm.
0: After cup match,
1: the
0: bulk of my orders go in.
1: So do you get anything local? Do you grow anything local? Nothing?
0: Don't have time for that.
1: Okay.
0: Yeah. I mean, the adventures. When I take my grandson on the adventures, I identify specific herbs and plants to him.
1: Mm-hmm.
0: And then I may pick fresh herbs.
1: Mm-hmm.
0: But other than that, I don't have the time to go out and find an area and harvest and dry and the whole nine yards. And right outside of my door, I have my physic garden.
1: Mm-hmm.
0: And so...
1: Your what garden?
0: My physic garden.
1: Physic?
0: Yes.
1: What's a physic
0: garden? But that's the old English name for medicine. Oh. What's wrong with you, buddy?
1: I'm half Canadian, I guess. That's my problem. I don't know the old English stuff. Oh, a physic garden. I've never heard that terminology before. Okay.
0: Yes. Physic/kitchen garden.
1: Okay.
0: Yes.
1: All right.
0: Yeah. Old English terminology.
1: So that's where you grow your own personal stuff.
0: Yeah, I have my own personal herbs.
1: Okay. Don't tell people where you live because I don't want nobody going harvesting out of your garden.
0: No,
1: so
0: won't do that.
1: Now, when you've done 2 books, right?
0: Yes.
1: Now, they're based upon local stuff?
0: Yes, all local.
1: So if somebody was to buy, are your books still available?
0: No.
1: Okay.
0: Not right now.
1: Not right now.
0: Yes.
1: So they can't even come into your store and get a copy?
0: No.
1: How about your copy?
0: Here we go. I'm under the bus again. I don't have any burns left.
1: But if somebody has one of your books, all the references of the herbs and plants are local herbs and plants.
0: Yes, all local. Okay. All local. I started to, now I can go back and start to do my walking tours again.
1: What are those?
0: The medicinal plant walks.
1: Oh, okay. So you go around, take people to different places and show them the actual.
0: Yes.
1: Okay.
0: And so now that the course is done,
1: you have the time.
0: I have a little more time, mm-hmm. but not the time.
1: Okay. Careful if somebody's interested, how do they sign up?
0: Well, this is it. I'm going to give that information out when Glenn comes back, because by then I would have had everything in place.
1: So you're preparing. It's not started yet.
0: It won't start until November anyway.
1: Okay. Yeah. All right.
0: And so, you know, it gives me a chance to scout out my area.
1: Okay. Don't do the same area you've done in the past?
0: Yes,
1: or?
0: But see, you need to understand, Dr. D, we are experiencing climate change.
1: Mm-hmm.
0: And so the plants are acting accordingly.
1: Mm-hmm.
0: And if we're having continued long bouts of heat,
1: mm-hmm.
0: right, those plants are going to be delayed. The plants that come up in the fall, like the nasturtium and the nettle, rhubarb, mm-hmm. as we call it,
1: mm-hmm.
0: they're going to be delayed.
1: Okay.
0: Because
1: so under normal circumstances, they would have been up now.
0: They usually the end of October into November, okay. you'll start seeing the little seedlings come up.
1: Come up. I got you. Okay.
0: Because yes, wherever the adults were, when they go to seed,
1: mm-hmm.
0: they drop,
1: mm-hmm.
0: and then you get that regeneration.
1: Got you. Okay.
0: Of seed. And not only that, Bermuda's landmass is occupied by commercial and residential
1: mm-hmm.
0: spaces.
1: Yep.
0: And you're not going to find the wild herbs like you used to find them.
1: Right.
0: People call me up and they say, oh, have you seen any this? Have you seen any that?
1: Mm-hmm.
0: And I really haven't,
1: mm-hmm.
0: Because we're just, our landmass is just covered by commercial and residential buildings.
1: Right.
0: And you really do have to take advantage of the open spaces and mm-hmm. go out and find things like lamb's quarters and
1: I'm assuming that's a plant.
0: It is.
1: Okay.
0: Yes. And it's like spinach, mm-hmm. and it grows wild. And even the wild Bermuda spinach,
1: mm-hmm.
0: which is supposed to be a genus from New Zealand,
1: mm-hmm.
0: but we get it here. It tends to grow around shorelines. Or in sandy soil,
1: mm-hmm.
0: Even in the Azores, lots of.
1: Oh, wow.
0: Yes, I've seen it. I actually, the Airbnb that I stay at, she has it grown in her garden,
1: okay.
0: and so I would go out mornings and cut fresh spinach and mm-hmm. go to the root cellar and get my potatoes mm-hmm. and carrots and whatever, and make my fresh omelet
1: mm-hmm.
0: or you know whatever I'm gonna have for breakfast with fresh veg. Yeah, it's an awesome thing.
1: Okay.
0: But, you know, something like chicory. Chicory grows in Bermuda,
1: mm-hmm.
0: but I only know of one area where it grows.
1: Is that because of the soil or because that's where it started and it just hasn't spread anywhere else?
0: No. Chicory and Bermuda wild parsley
1: mm-hmm.
0: Is something that would grow in areas.
1: Mm-hmm.
0: All around Bermuda.
1: Right.
0: We have peach trees that would, you know, grow all around Bermuda. Citrus.
1: Mm-hmm.
0: I'm working with the National Trust right now on a project to reinstate the slave garden at one of their houses.
1: Mm-hmm.
0: Right. And
1: do we still have slaves? I'm sorry.
0: Well, we're not shackled. We're not shackled.
1: I was wondering, how authentic are we getting here?
0: Listen, and you know, that's a legit question because we think we're free.
1: Uh-huh.
0: Anyway, I'll leave that alone for another day. And it's not that I don't want to offend anybody,
1: uh-huh.
0: right? Because I don't have a problem uh-huh. talking about that.
1: Mm-hmm.
0: And it has to be real and authentic,
1: mm-hmm.
0: no, you know, kind of like play it down.
1: Stuff. Right.
0: But yeah, we.
1: So you're trying to reinitiate
0: these
1: slave gardens.
0: Yes, reinstate.
1: At certain National Trust homes?
0: One in particular.
1: Oh, just one.
0: One okay. in particular.
1: All right. Still in talks, though. They haven't.
0: Oh, yes. Okay. I mean, we're doing a lot of work. Right now
1: okay.
0: on that particular okay. topic. And I have books from the 1700s and 1800s that were loaned to me by the archives.
1: Okay, wow.
0: And you go back and you look at the inventory of produce and herbs that were available, and it is mind-blowing. You know, some of these things that are listed in our Materia Medica, right, that I'm thinking to myself, God, they grew all this stuff, you know, when back in the day.
1: Didn't have any choice, did you?
0: Didn't have any choice. And fortunate enough for, I guess, our local slaves, things like coffee and sugar cane, cotton, the big tobacco, the big producers for the plantations and other islands didn't really take off here because we really don't, our soil is not really that good.
1: For that kind of thing. Right, okay.
0: We're in the islands, they have rich volcanic soil.
1: Right.
0: So the minute you drop a seed,
1: that stuff takes off.
0: It takes off and it just runs, multiplies.
1: Got you.
0: And so they needed also more manpower
1: to grow and pick.
0: And harvest. Right. And it was at a cheaper rate than Bermuda, you know, because everything here was limited.
1: Back then, Bermuda was expensive.
0: It was. you know, they stopped shipping, I think it was arrowroot. Yeah, they stopped shipping arrowroot because the costs associated with arrowroot back in the 1800s, you know, it wasn't financially feasible.
1: Right.
0: And I'm
1: reading, that's not a new thing for Bermuda.
0: It's not a new thing for Bermuda. And so I'm reading all of this and you know, I'm educating myself about our island and what actually transpired. And then the list, I did this research on my own, the list of slaves that were earned. And, you know, Sally F, female, it might be an M there for mulatto, right? And she belonged to the Hollis family, the Outerbridge family, the Abbotts, the Butterfield, you know, whoever. And I'm thinking to myself, good heavens. And I'm looking at these list of names. And then I also find out that England paid these families off.
1: Well, money. Yep.
0: Yeah. They, you know, we were chattel. We got nothing, not even crumbs. And of course, the Bermudian white slave owners got paid off because that was a loss of revenue for them.
1: And that was just the way things were.
0: That was the way things were. Yeah. Hard to digest.
1: Right. No.
0: Hard to digest.
1: It's something to know, you know, because it is real. It is part of our past.
0: Yes.
1: And knowing your past helps to prevent it as being part of your future. You know, we're not there anymore.
0: Yeah.
1: The reality is most of us just by looking at us.
0: In that capacity.
1: But even, you know, looking at us, obviously we're not pure African, you know. So some of them Butterfields and things. We're mixed. So we have to be real about our history is now a blend of both cultures.
0: Yes.
1: And we have to somehow make that work going into our future.
0: Indeed.
1: You know,
0: indeed.
1: So, and even like I was saying last week that, you know, I'm driving around now trying to find a quote unquote, because, you know, we talk about wanting to keep Bermuda for Bermudians, but you look and see there are very many different cultures now in Bermuda to the point that you can drive quite a distance and not see a quote unquote real Bermudian.
0: I know, we're an endangered species is what it is.
1: Yep. Yep. No, you know, coming in this morning, I saw all the landscapers out.
0: Oh, yeah.
1: They were Filipinos. They were Portuguese, Jamaicans. You know, the people out with their kids. You see the nannies that were Filipino and stuff like that. But you don't just see plain, quote unquote, Bermudians anymore. You just don't see it anymore. Yeah. So,
0: and in my great grandmother's day, that was, you know, the nanny was the black Bermudian woman. Right. And not only was she the nanny, she was the wet nurse. She was the midwife.
1: Just so people understand, what is a wet nurse? I want people to be very clear on when we're using terms now. Okay. Clear your throat now. Get it all together. Because we've heard those terms, but I want to make sure people understand where that comes from.
0: Okay. So even well, my great-grandmother was not a slave, right? Even though she may have been a descendant. But she was born in 1894, and when she died, I was a very young child.
1: So you remember her?
0: And I remember the Physic Garden. I remember the garden right outside the kitchen that had all the herbs in it, and you know, my mom and her cousins, And all of the grandchildren, mm-hmm. they went to grandma's house
1: right.
0: if anything was wrong.
1: Mm-hmm.
0: And during slave times and even during her time, mm-hmm. they had vet nurses. And a vet nurse took the place of the mother. And I have to say it, the white mother,
1: mm-hmm.
0: who was not able to produce milk.
1: Breastfeed.
0: Right.
1: So basically so you're saying the white elite women who had children but yep. were unable or didn't want to breastfeed mm-hmm. for whatever reason
0: yep.
1: would find a black fillion to breastfeed their children.
0: Yes, a black woman that had
1: already given birth but was still producing milk. She would now feed not only her own child but would feed the other person's
0: yes.
1: child.
0: Yeah.
1: Right.
0: So at that time the domestic employer
1: mm-hmm.
0: And then during slave times the master's children. Mm-hmm.
1: Right.
0: Yeah.
1: That's the way it was.
0: Right. And in the United States they called them mammy.
1: Mm-hmm.
0: Right. I don't know if they did that here.
1: Mm-hmm.
0: They would suckle on mammy.
1: Right.
0: And that's the reason why you had so many white children being sent off to boarding school
1: mm-hmm.
0: at a very early age.
1: Mm-hmm.
0: Some of them went extremely early
1: yeah.
0: because that came from the Victorian era where they just did not associate mm-hmm. or connect, bond with their children.
1: Right.
0: And, it was always a nanny, always a wet nurse,
1: right.
0: always, a
1: somebody
0: maid,
1: else taking,
0: somebody
1: care,
0: else
1: of
0: taking
1: care
0: of
1: right.
0: your children.
1: Right.
0: Yeah.
1: Wow.
0: And it's documented in our books
1: mm-hmm.
0: that I'm reading right now. So I'm not, putting out false facts
1: right.
0: or fabricating.
1: Mm-hmm.
0: It can be researched in the library.
1: And it wasn't a matter of you being a bad or good parent. That's just the way you
0: yeah,
1: did
0: that's,
1: it.
0: That's the way it was.
1: Right. You didn't assume anything different. If you were taking yeah. care of your own children, maybe there was a problem. Maybe you couldn't afford it versus you actually thought it was a better option.
0: Mm-hmm.
1: Yeah.
0: Mm-hmm.
1: And we carried on to that to a certain extent, at least in Bermuda, where,
0: yeah.
1: The idea of why would you want to keep your children instead of sending them off to boarding school?
0: Mm-hmm.
1: Surely that's a better option for your children.
0: Mm-hmm.
1: But,
0: but to go at ages 6, 7, 8,
1: yeah.
0: I mean, that's really cutting the umbilical cord early.
1: See, it's interesting because you have a look on your face that people can't see. It's like a disgusted look of how could you
0: because I've heard the stories
1: mm-hmm.
0: and I've counseled white men
1: mm-hmm.
0: that have been through that experience
1: right.
0: and it is traumatic.
1: Right.
0: Dr.
1: But I've also dealt with the kids that went away, like you said, at 12 and 13 to mm-hmm. to these boarding schools mm-hmm. that were abusive, were physically abusive, sexually abusive, because once again, there wasn't a connection to these. These were just fodder for a lot of these institutions.
0: Mm-hmm.
1: Some of the other kids, now you're living with other people's children. You don't know where they came from.
0: Yeah.
1: So, you now get horror stories of like, my parents didn't want me, because from mm-hmm. your point of view as a child, you're like, why would my parents send me away? I was so young. I didn't know mm-hmm. the world and everything. And now I'm sent to these institutions
0: yeah.
1: to quote unquote get an education. Meanwhile, they're beating me at every moment. If I'm not doing what's right, the kid next to me is touching me in inappropriate places.
0: I came from Loyal Hill, so mm-hmm. you didn't mess with me.
1: Yeah.
0: I came from the hood. Right. And thank God I had pleasant experiences
1: right.
0: in
1: thank
0: boarding
1: God.
0: School. Yeah,
1: mm-hmm.
0: I'm thank God for that.
1: Right.
0: And there was a lot of personal growth for me. I was exposed to things that I would not have been exposed to in Bermuda and
1: mm-hmm.
0: moving America's a big place.
1: Mm-hmm.
0: And then fortunate enough for me, I had school friends and the parents would, contact my mom and say, Connie doesn't have to come home
1: mm-hmm.
0: for Thanksgiving.
1: Or, can you take her for me?
0: Yeah.
1: Right.
0: And I went off with my friends and stayed at their houses.
1: Mm-hmm.
0: And so my experiences through boarding school
1: were positive,
0: mm-hmm. very positive.
1: Okay.
0: Okay.
1: Yeah. Excellent.
0: And as a result, my daughter went.
1: Because you said it was good for me, so why wouldn't it be good for my daughter?
0: And she had the exact same.
1: Right.
0: I mean, even more so
1: mm-hmm.
0: than me, because her school was into track and field,
1: mm-hmm.
0: and she was, athletically motivated and active. And so they traveled from state to state and competed.
1: Mm-hmm.
0: And, she had great experiences as well. And so
1: if she didn't, would you have known?
0: Oh, she would have told me.
1: She would have told
0: you. Oh, yeah. She has diarrhea in her mouth. She would have told me. Yeah. She'd have said, Mama, and this and this and this and this.
1: Right.
0: Yeah. And then Mama would have got a little, you know.
1: A little bit.
0: Yeah.
1: She would have taken off that piece out of her head.
0: Oh, yeah. Yeah. The alternate personality would have jumped out.
1: Good morning. You're on Medical Radio.
4: Oh, glad to hear your voice. Grand Risings, Grand Risings, Grand Risings. Dr. Connie Frith.
0: Yes, sir.
4: I want to tell you, your antennas look beautiful. I wanted to say that yesterday, but I got too excited seeing you.
1: Oh, man, this man saw you.
4: You feel me, right? So anyway, enjoy your conversation. I'm just going to move around my room here and enjoy life, all right?
1: All right, thank you.
4: Love you all. Have fun.
1: Take it
0: Thank
1: easy.
0: Thank you.
1: Bye-bye.
0: You too. He is a riot. Oh, my God.
1: That's a fan there, girl.
0: Listen, the other day I had a whole room full of older Bermudian men. Mm-hmm. Right?
1: Now, you have to put that in context. That could come out any different
0: way. Well, I mean, you know, these were all, funny enough, they were all older businessmen, either construction, contracting, you know, painting, carpentry, And
1: you're talking down at your tea shop.
0: Yeah.
1: Okay, there we go.
0: You know, the men gather there, and they have, it's like a bar, you know. Mm-hmm.
1: But it's tea instead
0: tea,
1: of, yeah.
0: Tea is with me. Oh, give him one. Give her one.
1: Yeah, I saw one of the guys that I kind of grew up with in St. George's. He's always, I'm like, do you work? Because it seems like you're always hanging out here. I mean, listen, I'd rather them at your place than at one of the liquor stores. So.
0: Exactly. That's exactly what people say. Oh, it's nice to see them sober and drinking tea rather than drunk and acting stupid.
1: Stupid and doing stupid the stuff that they shouldn't do.
0: Indeed. So.
1: Good morning. You're on Medical Radio.
5: Good morning, Dr. D. This is Massachusetts calling back again. I just heard your guest name.
1: Oh, Dr. Connie.
5: Frith?
1: Uh-huh.
5: Dr. Connie Frith? Oh, my God. And she mentioned Loyal Hill?
1: Uh-huh. She grew up there, she said. Yep.
5: Her and I used to hang out together.
1: Oh, you knew?
5: Connie?
1: Oh.
5: Elizabeth Ann.
1: Okay, she's got a... She's still searching in her brain.
5: Candy Floods? She's a Woods now?
0: Yes.
5: Your cousin. Isn't she your cousin?
0: Yes, yes, yes.
1: See, I think she's
5: and
1: cut
5: I
1: off.
5: Remember you live.
1: Go ahead. You remember
5: you
1: live she lived
5: at the. You lived at the. Not actually at the end of the tracks.
0: Yes,
5: but right there
0: on the tracks.
5: By,
0: yep.
5: The insurance man, Mr. Simmons.
0: Yes,
5: you
0: Mr.
5: There.
0: Simmons is my neighbor. Yeah.
1: Oh, you're still there.
0: Well, no, I'm not still there.
5: Okay. You're still there?
0: I'm not still there.
1: But she remembers Mr. Simmons.
0: Yes,
1: so, okay.
0: Yes. And Mr. Simmons pops by every now and then. Yeah, yeah.
5: Okay.
0: I haven't seen him in a while.
5: Had a horse in your yard?
0: Yes. I used to ride horses. Malcolm DeSera's horses I used to ride. Yeah, and plus I had a pony.
5: Yes.
1: Oh, she's got you labeled,
0: I know.
5: I said, oh, my God, let me call back. Oh, my goodness. You probably recognize me by my face. Because,
0: okay.
5: I it was a couple of years ago, you came to my mind, your family and everything, and I'm like, I wonder where she is.
1: Well, now you know.
0: Yep.
5: I hadn't seen you in years.
0: Yes.
5: I mean, years. Since we were kids.
1: Do you come back to Bermuda much at all, or no?
5: Once a year. Christmas, every Christmas.
1: Okay.
5: My son and I come back. We'll be back on Philly this Christmas. Yes.
1: Okay.
5: Wow. Oh, my goodness. And you're a doctor in medicine now?
0: Naturopathic.
1: She does naturopathic medicine, so she deals with herbs and trying to keep you out of my hands. So, but she has her store, she has her tea store in the Washington Mall, so when you come next Christmas, you can pop in and say hello to her.
5: Okay, what's the name of your store?
1: What is it called?
0: Herb Goddess Teas.
5: In the mall.
0: Yeah, and we're right across from Delicious Deli on the Reed Street.
1: On the Reed Street side.
0: Yeah, Reed Street side.
5: Reed Street side, okay. Mm-hmm. And the name again of the
1: store? It's called Herb Goddess.
5: Herb Goddess?
1: Yeah.
5: Mm-hmm. Okay.
1: All right.
5: Okay. I'm sure my daughter may know where that is. I don't. But,
1: there you go.
5: Well, somebody in my family would know.
1: Of course. This is Bermuda. All right.
5: It's good.
0: The village.
5: It's good connecting. Take care.
1: Thank you for calling back.
0: You,
1: see?
0: Yes, thank you.
1: Take it easy. Bye-bye.
5: You're welcome. Bye.
0: That's somebody that knows me from really...
1: Way back.
0: Yeah.
1: It's always interesting when you have people who can still remember those days. Like, she remembers you having a horse in your back of your yard.
0: I used to ride horses on the track.
1: Wow.
0: And I had a pony.
1: Yeah. See, now, for me, the idea that you must have been rich if you had a horse. I mean...
0: No, I used to ride Malcolm Tessera. Well, Malcolm Tessera had, you know, Tessera's gas station.
1: Mm-hmm.
0: He had stables and horses
1: mm-hmm.
0: Done at the far end mm-hmm. of the track.
1: Right.
0: And, you know, we would take the horses out for exercise. And
1: they, so ride they just on. Let you take them like that? You
0: could well, just... I mean, he, of course, he knew.
1: He knew you.
0: Right.
1: Yeah. Wow. It's just a different world that you know, it's amazing. The things that you just, that's what we did versus mm-hmm. now, mm-hmm. that's not as common as
0: That was my playtime. I wasn't stuck in the house on a device,
1: mm-hmm.
0: you know. I was telling somebody, a customer came in the other day and I said, that's my old boyfriend. And they said, really? And I said, yeah, he was my old boyfriend from the age of three, right? And so at 3 years old, we had these rubber boots,
1: mm-hmm.
0: and at that time the track wasn't paved,
1: mm-hmm.
0: and so you had these big holes, mm-hmm. you know. And when it rained, they'd fill up with water, and we would put our rubber boots on, and we would go out and stamp into puddles, and you know, have our rain gear on,
1: mm-hmm.
0: And then we'd have a rubber tire, and we'd be up and down the track with this rubber tire. And
1: that was what you did.
0: That's what we did.
1: And now we call that driving on the roads.
0: Or e-bike. E-bike. Oh, my gosh.
1: Oh, man. Yeah. It's amazing to see how far we've come in these mm-hmm. one or two generations, and what was common is just very unusual
0: now. And everybody in that neighborhood looked out.
1: Mm-hmm.
0: So I would leave my house, and I would run down the hill, cross the tracks and down the hill, and go to his house and knock on his door, and his mama would let him come out and mm-hmm. play with me.
1: Right.
0: Right. And so we'd go up on the tracks,
1: mm-hmm.
0: and we'd be up there with other children in mm-hmm. the neighborhood, and sometimes their parents wouldn't let them out, and you know, it would just be us
1: right.
0: entertaining ourselves
1: right.
0: up and down on the track.
1: Mm-hmm.
0: So, and Loyal Hill was at that time a black neighborhood.
1: Mm-hmm. But safe.
0: But safe.
1: Mm-hmm.
0: And, you know, everybody knew everybody.
1: Mm-hmm.
0: You know, the Woolridges, the Spences, the mm-hmm. Smiths, the Simmonses, the, you know, the Tuckers, mm-hmm. the Mings, like the Whites. They mm-hmm. all lived in
1: together.
0: That, yeah.
1: And just and all part of each other's families.
0: Knew all the children, the Minuses,
1: mm-hmm.
0: you know, they knew all the children. And, yeah, there you go.
1: Good morning. You're on Medical Radio.
6: Good morning, Doc.
1: Good morning,
6: good
1: sir.
6: Good morning to you. It's Connie Fritz. How are you?
0: Good morning, caller. Very good. Thank you.
6: Great. Listen, listening in and quite interesting, the show this morning. Mm-hmm. I'm hearing some terms like a vet nurse.
1: Uh-huh.
6: First time I've ever heard of such, right?
0: That's why Dr. D made me give an explanation.
6: Right. And now I'm you learn something every day. If you're not learning something every day, you're 6 feet under.
0: Let me
6: say this. Uh-huh. Is that why back in the days some of these white kids had some soil in them because they was getting milk from a black mother?
0: Well, you know, I mean, a lot of those white children grew attached
1: to their mammy, as you call them,
0: to their nannies, you know. Or and they would look out for them in later years, you know, because right. they were so good to them. And even when those children grew up, that was an emotional source of connection for them.
1: Mm-hmm.
0: They were connected to those women and those black families in a way that they weren't connected to their own.
6: Right. No. What I was getting to something that I thought would have made you laugh was if you went some of these white kids would dance as good as black kids.
0: Oh, I see what you're saying.
1: It's actually interesting though, because you have to also remember that the fact that these black women were still making milk means that they also had children that would have been around the same age as the white kids that they were breastfeeding. Yeah. So these kids, to a certain extent, were growing up together. So the, the idea that they were integrated to a certain extent in that black family would not have been unusual back then whatsoever.
0: No,
1: so
0: not at all.
1: They could have been able to dance just like their black counterpart.
0: Well, you know.
6: What about the, you know, the milk going into their body and, you know, what, again, I don't know if you say DNA or...
0: Well, I don't know if it was that potent now. Because, you know, most white people I know don't have rhythm, right?

0: So you're not going to tell me that, you know, these black families got their master's name partially because they were earned.
1: Right. Also because they were integrated.
0: But also because they were integrated.
1: Right.
0: Yeah. You know, like the I recently did research on the Bartram family.
1: Okay.
0: And so there was a white English naturalist or slash botanist, right, as the English called them during that time, that came to Bermuda in the 1800s. He came here as a soldier, a British soldier, with his company. And when he was discharged, part of his ongoing job responsibility was to tend a farm for a white Bermudian man.
1: Right.
0: Right. And he did a lot of recording on Bermuda's plants, ocean marine life, the different fish that existed. So I'm reading all of this.
1: Right.
0: Right. And come to find out, his name was John Bartram. He married a black Bermudian woman in the 1800s. They had a child.
1: Right.
0: And there on went the Bartram family.
1: Family. So
0: yeah.
1: There you go.
0: And there you go. And I mean, you know, some of it was consensual, and as it was in this instance, and then others
1: were not so consensual.
0: Were not so consensual.
1: Right. Yep.
0: Yep. And so there you go.
2: Right. Okay. Thank
1: all right.
2: you.
1: All right, my friend. You have a blessed day.
2: Okay.
1: See?
2: I'll continue to listen in. And Dr. D, we had a couple of guys that have been taken off or no longer going to be on the radio station. I hope you're going to be hanging around with Connie Frith as well.
1: Well, you know, I was looking because there's no commercials on my show, so everything that's from me is all from Glenn's, you know, kind heart. So unless he gets, you know, people who sponsor these shows, then this is all a matter of when Glenn can no longer afford it, then it goes off the air.
0: Mm-hmm.
1: Plain and simple.
2: Okay, well, that being the case, I will talk to Glenn, and maybe I can talk to other people to send in the support so that you stay on, if that's the case.
1: All right. Well, every little bit helps, believe me, because this is a mom-and-pop operation. Believe me, this isn't a big
2: thing. On that note, I want to just shout out to Glenn and just thank them for what they continually do.
1: Thank you. Thank you. And I know you are one of many who appreciate the sacrifice that they make for this country. Mm-hmm. So, all right?
2: Yes.
1: All right, then. Have a blessed day, sir.
0: It's a great plug-in to the community, you know, to have this exchange of information, of knowledge, of news, of history, to filter into our community, to educate our people, because a lot of them have either never heard this for the first time, like myself, or, you know, they are bringing something to the table. As a listener, and they call in and they say, did you know
1: A, B, or C?
0: A, B, or C?
1: I was here when this was going on or whatever, because you still have people who can actually say what was going on versus, you know, out of a book or whatever the case may be. So there will come a time where what you're talking about on Loyal Hill and the tracks and the playing with the rubber tires will just be in a book. There will be nobody left to actually say, I did this, you know,
0: That's
1: and this
0: right.
1: will happen at some point in our life. So. Yeah. Let's take a call. Good morning, you're on Medical Radio.
3: Good morning, Dr. D. Good morning, Dr. Frith.
0: Good morning, caller.
3: I'm really enjoying your show this morning.
1: Oh, thank you.
3: Dr. Frith, and when you spoke about the nannies, nurse nannies.
1: Yep.
3: Very interesting.
1: Oh, thank you.
3: I was on Facebook the other day, and if I may, they have big camps on in the Carolinas, so dormitories, actually, where they had women, black women, you talked about slaves a little while ago, and they used to, actually, when the slave trade stopped, they had to have more people in the workforce.
1: Mm-hmm.
3: So what they used to do, they used to breed the women. They put them in these big dormitories, and they put hoods over the men.
1: Mm-hmm.
3: Some of them were having sex with their own relatives, with slave masters, and as soon as they had the children, They sold them.
1: Mm-hmm.
3: They put them onto farms. And as they grew up, they was picking cotton.
1: Mm-hmm.
3: And they had these, I don't know if these dormitories still exist today, but I think it's in North Carolina or South

0: Carolina, right. His dormitories.
1: In the Carolinas.
0: And they were in existence in the early 1900s. Mm. I said, wow, man.
2: Yeah, they needed manpower to run those plantations.
1: Exactly. Right.
0: That's right. And, yeah. And as soon as these children were born, they took them.
1: Right.
0: And as they came up, they were starting the fields working.
1: Yep.
0: And the women just said, one woman, she was 36. She had 22 children.
2: Jesus.
0: Mm. I said, my gosh, man.
1: Yeah.
0: They were like a breeding machine.
1: Yep. Yeah. That's basically what they were. It wasn't like breeding machines. That's what they were treated as.
0: Exactly. I was taken back. I said, oh my gosh, what our
2: ancestors have gone through, have had to bear.
0: Exactly. Right. And how we survived.
2: How we survived. The resilience. Despite, that's
1: yeah.
2: right.
0: Yeah.
2: And not only that, but many white Bermudian slave owners had plantations in the South.
1: Right.
2: Yeah.
0: Yeah.
2: And so they had slaves in the South and they had slaves here.
1: Mm-hmm.
0: When you look at the history, I'm into history. I love history. When you look at, and then they say it was, I was up to college not too long ago, they said 1.8 million came across.
1: Mm-hmm.
0: It was in excess of 30 million left Africa. And don't forget the Arabs and the Europeans.
1: Mm-hmm.
0: They were all into the slave trade.
1: As well. Oh, yeah. No.
2: That 30 million is the ones that made it.
1: Mm-hmm.
2: And you're not talking about probably another 30 million that's at the bottom of the Atlantic Ocean.
0: Exactly. Yeah. Exactly. They perished. And it's done just as they like. I mean, there's no other ethnic group in this world that's been treated like the blacks.
2: That's right.
0: And right now, it's the turn. And thanks to, what's his name, Mia Motley, the prime minister of Jamaica.
2: Barbados. Barbados.
0: Yeah,
2: Barbados.
0: No. I'm talking about Mia Motley. She's Barbados, correct. But
1: oh, and the one in Jamaica.
0: Jamaica.
1: Right,
2: oh.
1: Okay.
2: Oh, okay.
0: And then Ibrahim Traoré and Issa Gyall.
2: Yeah, Ibrahim Traoré, yeah.
0: Right, and then you got Namibia, you got Malvin and Ramphosa from South Africa, Ghana, they're all coming together.
2: Yeah, Mali, Niger,
0: Yeah, I got it. I'm on it all the time, and they're moving forward, and like you said, Bermuda's way behind.
2: Mm-hmm.
1: Yep.
0: They're way behind, so far as reparations and seeking reparations or moving forward.
1: And to a certain extent, though, I mean, especially when you hear Dr. Cunney talk about Bermuda was not the same as some of the other islands due to the fact that because of our geographic location, we didn't have the same level of slave interaction like they did because we just didn't have the capacity. It was financially more expensive. So, you know, we are separate from the islands in many different ways, although we share a lot of the similar traits.
0: Well, we might be separate, but we're still all a part of it.
1: Oh, yeah. We have to. We still went through it, maybe in different degrees, but we still went through it. So, but, you know, we have the ability to grow and extend despite the damage that was done and not because of.
0: That's true. And you look at Gibbons Island, Bermuda's come a long way for 22 square miles.
1: Mm-hmm.
0: And we've still got a ways to go.
1: Oh, yeah.
0: But I'm enjoying your show. And I thank Graham and Glenn. And I hope you're one of the ones to stay on. Hopefully we can keep it going.
1: Well, you know, from your mouth to God's ears and Gwen and Glenn's ears. So, all right.
0: Just pray and hope it stays on much longer.
1: Well, I'm blessed to know that should this end tomorrow, I will still have access to other, you know, to the people of Bermuda. And you guys are always in my heart. So, all right.
0: Yes. Okay. Have a great day. You
1: have a blessed day. Take it easy now.
0: You too. Thanks.
1: Bye-bye. You know, it's strange because I started off the show today not with the idea this is the path that we were going to go down, but you know, when Dr. Cunney popped in, I just couldn't resist utilizing her skill and her talents, and even that has kind of gone separate from her what we think of as her ability to talk about the nature and natural herbs here in Bermuda to the slaves and women who are breastfeeding other women's children. It's just not the path I was thinking of. But
2: well, I mean, when we think about it, Dr. D, you know, there are a lot of connecting pieces to herbalism,
1: right?
2: And what we do, and you know, certainly the historic part is very important. It has been left out.
1: Right.
2: We have made major contributions.
1: Mm-hmm.
2: You know, the Africans have made major contributions to medicine that is being left out. And certainly we have these research gardens like Kew, like RBGE, Royal Botanic Gardens Edinburgh, the Eden Project, the Botanical Gardens at the Scilly Islands. These were white English men that traveled the world and bought these samples back. Most of them came from the Far East and Africa, these plants, right?
1: Right.
2: And, you know, you had the slave ships that were bringing the slaves over. The slaves, a lot of them would carry seeds woven in their hair, right? Or in bits of clothing that they had on at the time. Then those same slave ships were used to transport plants from Africa over to the new, the so-called New World. Yeah. And so, you know, these Africans were skilled in surgery.
1: Right.
2: Yeah, they were skilled in different types of dealing with different types of chronic diseases. They had a vernacular for the plants that were used. The white English botanists, naturalists, that, as they were called at that time, would then just eliminate that vernacular and they would attach their name,
1: right?
2: And it was discovered by them,
1: right?
2: Right. And so we have to understand that these men didn't discover anything. You can't discover something that already exists and has existed for millennia. And certainly then you're going to have the audacity and the divisive mindset to put your name and call it something that's yours. You discover. You were an explorer. You set out from England on your ships and you explored a world that already, or worlds that already existed and had established, you know, civilizations and cultures and traditions that you pilfered from.
1: Right.
2: You know? And Africa was the largest.
1: Right.
2: And so they, even the other day, I think it was Mia Motley mentioned, I listened to her speech of, I think it was about 4 or 5 days ago, at the UN, you know, and where she burnt them. And she told them, you know, for years, you have drawn Africa smaller
1: on the map
2: than what it is. Africa is way bigger, you know, and this is the reduction method that went on psychologically to make us feel more inferior, to disconnect us from who and what we really are. And, you know, the medicinal compounds and properties of these plants that the African people knew about for, like I said, forever, for millennia. And these oral traditions and practices of surgery were handed down. When Africa is responsible, and this is documented from the archives of the UK, right? In just about every city. I found out that Birmingham used to make the shackles, the neck shackles.
1: Right, for their slaves.
2: For the slaves, right? And, you know, when you go to these research gardens, Queen Charlotte, Queen Charlotte was England's first black queen. Now, they can whitewash that all they want, okay?
1: But it is what it is.
2: It is what it is.
1: Right.
2: I was there recently and went and visited her cottage that King George built for her. She herself was a botanist, and she would employ English botanists to go to Africa and to harvest plants and bring them back to Kew and establish Kew. Right? We don't hear anything about Queen Charlotte in that capacity.
1: Right.
2: You know, there's a lot of denial going on in terms of her ethnicity. And, you know, oh, that's what's that word they use that that was floating about during COVID that they used to say it wasn't fabricated.
1: Misinformation. Or disinformation, depending on either you're misleading them or you're out and out telling them a lie, one
2: right,
1: or the other.
2: Right.
1: Right.
2: But it's documented. And PBS even did a series, a mm-hmm. documentary on her.
1: Right.
2: Right. And so all of this information is not passed on to us. Mm-hmm. And even when it comes to inoculation, I talked about the slave that was owned by Cotton Mather's. And how when smallpox was rampant in Boston, how he showed his master how to inoculate the family and other people. They called it witchcraft.
1: Right.
2: You know? And so there was all this. And our people today, our black people in this island today, still think of herbalism as witchcraft.
1: Mm-hmm.
2: And that if those herbs have the potency and the power God-given, okay, to reverse a disease, you had to have been doing something satanic.
1: Right.
2: You know, this is pure ignorance. But that is because we have not invested in reading and connecting with our ancestry to know how great a people we were and the contributions we made to modern medicine. You know, and these things are not taught anymore because right now the United States is busy trying to eradicate all black history. They don't, you know, oh, you're going to offend somebody. I mean, really? I'm glad I live in Bermuda.
1: Right.
2: So that I can freely speak about these things, you know, and passionate about them. People have a tendency to say, oh, she sounds like she's angry when she's on the radio. You know, no, I'm not angry. I'm passionate about what I study, what I do,
1: right,
2: and about the history and realities of where we are right now, and you know, making comparison to slavery back in the day to today. Today we have golden shackles. Okay, those golden shackles come from the big companies that we work for, and the big carrot that is dangled in front of us in terms of salaries,
1: right?
2: Right, that keep us enslaved to that mortgage, to that private school, to that, you know, BMW, Mini Cooper, whatever the case may be, and all the other things that come with it, you know. So it's a different type of slavery. And I just want us to understand that Bermudian folk medicine, as small as it is, that made a significant contribution to the healthcare system during that time. And it wasn't that long ago that you wouldn't have been allowed to practice
1: medicine here.
2: At King Edward, right? You know, nurses, our black nurses weren't allowed to practice in the hospital. And they were the midwives and the nurses for
1: in the
2: our community.
1: Right.
2: Right. And, you know, certainly the herbs were being used because pharmaceutical drugs weren't available back then.
1: Just didn't have them.
2: And so for those who knew chemistry, pharmacology, they would mix their own herbs and make medicines.
1: Right.
2: You know? And so this is a part of our history. How should I say? We're not going backward. We're going back to what really works. And as I've said in the past and will continue to say, when I was sick, Dr. D, it was a combination of both. Okay. So my doctor overseas did all the diagnostic testing.
1: Right.
2: I did the treatment
1: the
2: protocol.
1: Treatment.
2: Yeah.
1: You just wanted to say, tell me what it is.
2: Tell me what my risk factors are.
1: And I'll be able to make up what
2: and
1: I need.
2: That's right. Okay. And I will do the rest.
1: Right.
2: You know, and so that goes back to the question that you asked me last week.
1: About what you would do.
2: Yes.
1: If presented with this particular
2: Absolutely.
1: Disease state. Right.
2: And I didn't want to go into detail because I want people to be responsible for making their own decisions and not saying, oh, well, I heard her say that she did this, and they go and do it,
1: right,
2: and it doesn't work for them.
1: Right.
2: You know?
1: But that's true even, you know, if, because when they come to us in the allopathic world of medicine with a disease name, we're going to tell them my doctor said to do this based upon, but we can't guarantee either. You know, if you come down with a diagnosis of a particular cancer, we have a methodology that we use, mm-hmm. but we can't say 100% it will cure. We say this, you know, this is the best situation we have with our arsenal. Yeah. If they come to you, you're going to say, this is what I use, you know, based upon what we know.
2: Yes.
1: But you can't guarantee anything anymore. I don't know if you should have ever guaranteed stuff.
2: No,
1: you can't. Everybody's slightly different,
2: yes.
1: and the ability for medicine to work on person A might not work on patient B.
2: Penicillin is a prime example.
1: Right.
2: Some people are allergic. You can kill them.
1: Right.
2: And other people respond well, and it clears up the infection, and they go along and live a normal life.
1: So sometimes a cure can be worse than the disease.
2: That's right.
1: Right. But you have to give people the option. This is what I know works in the group that I treat.
2: Mm-hmm.
1: Will it work for you? I don't know, but there's a good chance it will, but there's a small chance it won't.
2: But,
1: now, what would you like to do? Mm-hmm. And then you give people the option and let them take the risk, because I think life is risk. But
2: it is.
1: We make decisions every day. If you go over the 25 kilometer speed limit, you're taking a risk.
2: Yeah.
1: But, you know, that's a risk most of us are willing to do.
2: Mm-hmm.
1: And when it doesn't work out, can we blame anybody else? You know, that's the thing we have. So,
2: yeah.
1: I mean, I think even when we were talking earlier about sending your kids off to school,
2: mm-hmm.
1: you know, that's a risk.
2: It is. Because
1: you now are giving away control of your child to someone or an institution.
2: You're entrusting.
1: Yeah, yeah. How comfortable are you? And there are many older and young, not so older people today who that risk didn't pan out for them. That, mm-hmm. you know, they went off with Auntie so-and-so, and Auntie so-and-so had a boyfriend who mm-hmm. ended up, and I have had many a patient who, when they felt comfortable enough, told me how their mama basically prostituted them out mm-hmm. to make sure that they could keep food on the table. And sometimes
2: drugs.
1: Yep. And sometimes it wasn't a female. Sometimes it was a young boy who ended up interfered with. And there are young men who have been honest enough and open enough to say, yeah, I was interfered with.
2: And where were
1: my parents when I needed them?
2: And it doesn't have to happen. Those bad experiences don't have to happen in boarding school
1: overseas. It can happen right in your home.
2: Right in your home.
1: You know?
2: Yeah. You trust your kids with the preacher and,
1: mm-hmm.
2: and, you know, you trust the kids with the teacher.
1: Scout leader and
2: the teacher.
1: Yeah. All that stuff.
2: Yeah.
1: So,
2: you know,
1: I mean, we were, my wife, and once again, I was a very naive parent, so my wife was a lot more knowledgeable. She never let our kids stay over anybody else's house. Mm-hmm. Until they were of age where they could speak about what was going on. And even when the kids were coming in, because I had mostly girls up mm-hmm. until my last one. So even when they had their friends over, I stayed in my room. Because
2: mm-hmm.
1: you just didn't want to be put in a situation. You didn't want the children put in a situation.
2: Yeah.
1: Neither did you want that adult put in a situation where there would be a potential issue.
2: Mm-hmm.
1: So that's just the way it was. And I was like, don't you trust so-and-so? As far as I can. But that's my decision to put myself in that position. I'm not mm-hmm. going to put my child in that position. And I understand it now, many years later, and many patients who have told me what happened when it went wrong, you know, because when it goes wrong, it goes really wrong.
2: Yes, it does.
1: You know, and some kids, like when you said, you know, my daughter would have told me, there are some people you would have assumed would have said something, but, you know, if you say anything, I'm going to kill your mother.
2: Mm-hmm.
1: Or, you know, if you want this, you better not say anything. And
2: mm-hmm.
1: children don't know how to process that.
2: Yeah.
1: They don't know.
2: Yeah.
1: That's why we're made to be their protectors mm-hmm. And not just the people who pay for their lunch.
2: Yeah. I actually have a girlfriend. She went to visit her friend in Florida, and husband and wife.
1: Mm-hmm.
2: And he was dying. And so her girlfriend called her and told her, you know, that he was on his way out and could she come
1: mm-hmm.
2: and see him. And so she did. And what happened was there was a delay in the flight.
1: Mm-hmm.
2: And so by the time she got to Florida, he had just passed.
1: Mm-hmm.
2: Right. And so she was there with her girlfriend and, you know, the girlfriend's grandchildren. And this little girl came up to her and said to her, my mama's boyfriend does really bad things to me.
1: Mm-hmm.
2: Right. And she never said it to her mother, and she never said it to her grandmother,
1: mm.
2: but she told my girlfriend this.
1: Right.
2: Right. And so she called me and she said, told me the story. And I said, listen, in the U.S., it's not like Bermuda. Mm-hmm. They jump on stuff like that
1: right.
2: in a heartbeat.
1: Yeah.
2: Yeah. You know, here in Bermuda, you got to make God knows how many phone calls and you know, try and get the message out there that something is desperately wrong mm-hmm. before it gets attention.
1: Right.
2: Right. And so she did. She told her girlfriend, who was the children's grandmother, and she called the police.
1: Right.
2: And immediately he was removed from that household.
1: Right away.
2: Right away. You know, and I mean, he was put in jail until his process went through and he was convicted.
1: Right.
2: You know, and so you have situations like that where children will just pick somebody, you know, like animals. They pick somebody that they feel they can trust
1: right.
2: and talk to.
1: And it's not always the parents right. or, you know, somebody in close to them.
2: Yeah.
1: But yeah, it's a shame because it still goes on here.
2: Yes.
1: And I think, unfortunately, you know, Bermuda tends to be very protective of its systems versus its individuals.
2: Indeed.
1: And as such, you know, you get so every time I hear how, you know, a predator is released from jail, but we can't tell you the name of that person because mm-hmm. they need to protect the people they've harmed or whatever. But really, you've just opened up the door for that person, right. you know, because in my world, a pedophile is always a pedophile. They can't. It's part of who they are. Whether you say they can control it or not is a different story. But once again, you put them and the people who they live around back into a position of risk.
2: That's right.
1: And when it goes wrong, who pays that price? Mm-hmm. You don't as the constable. You don't as the politician.
2: Yep.
1: It's the person who ended up getting harmed again.
2: Mm-hmm.
1: And we don't do enough, I think, to really lock down our system. We're always wanting to, you know, we don't want to expose our scars.
2: Mm-hmm. Well, even with domestic violence, the same thing. How many women's lives could have been saved in this island
1: mm-hmm.
2: if the right process, judicial process had been followed,
1: right?
2: And then you have all these cases that I don't understand, all these cases from 3, 4, 5, 6 years back
1: mm-hmm.
2: that are on the back burner. Like,
1: right.
2: what is wrong with our judicial system,
1: right.
2: Dr. D?
1: Yeah.
2: You know, why are these people's lives being put on hold
1: mm-hmm.
2: For all these years?
1: Right.
2: And then, you know, evidence gets lost along the way mm-hmm. and people die along
1: move
2: the way.
1: Move on, especially in Bermuda.
2: Move overseas mm-hmm. and the whole nine yards. And you have these people, you know, who have their lives on hold
1: mm-hmm.
2: for years.
1: Right.
2: There should be some sort of penalty for that or,
1: right.
2: or some sort of, you know, financial contribution made
1: mm-hmm.
2: to compensate
1: right.
2: for the loss of job, the loss of quality of life, the loss of, you know, so many things
1: yeah.
2: Because you've taken all these years
1: yeah.
2: to bring this case to trial.
1: Yeah, we, I mean, Bermuda, it's a small country, and as such, we know the people who are involved in these things. Sometimes we know
2: we
1: the
2: do.
1: People on both sides.
2: Oh, yes.
1: We know the victims as well as the people who caused the issue.
2: Mm-hmm.
1: And we get caught in the middle, and sometimes we feel like we don't want to say anything.
2: Mm-hmm.
1: Hence why we see so much gun violence that is not prosecuted. Because, you know, that's, you know, it was my friend who got killed, but it's my cousin who did the crime.
2: Right.
1: What am I? I can't talk. I can't say anything. Mm-hmm. This happens more. And it's strange because I've talked to more and more, you know, women whose children have been taken from them
2: mm-hmm.
1: and they know exactly who did it and stuff like that. And the police know exactly who did it, but nobody's willing to say anything.
2: That's right.
1: And I think a lot of what happens behind closed doors is because people are fearful for themselves. And sometimes you just have to be willing to, because the system won't change until somebody's making a change.
2: Yeah.
1: And we as a people.
2: Well, we certainly need to put pressure on the judicial system in this island.
1: Right.
2: To reduce the length of time these cases have to come to trial.
1: Right.
2: Something has to be done.
1: Right.
2: You know?
1: That's once again, people get upset when I talk politics, but that's a political move. That's a law. That's
2: oh, yeah.
1: You know, when we have people who call and say we need more rights for fathers, mm-hmm. that's not going to get changed without people moving policy.
2: Yep.
1: And right now, what we're into the political silly season where
2: yes.
1: it becomes more about the politicians and less about the people.
2: Mm-hmm.
1: So we have to be more willing to, we have to stop thinking about, oh, he's black, so he's in my corner versus, you know, this is what's right. I don't care who gets it done.
2: Right.
1: This has to be done.
2: Yes. And even in terms of political leaders, like, I really don't care what color you are, mm-hmm. as long as you're going to be a leader with integrity, mm-hmm. right, and do something for the people.
1: Yep.
2: So if you're a white man, a white Bermudian, you're Bermudian to me, right?
1: Yeah.
2: Let's get the job done.
1: Yeah.
2: You know?
1: Do you hold this island above all else? That's what
2: right.
1: I need from you as my leader.
2: Yes.
1: Somebody who's not trying to just fill their pockets, mm-hmm. or get their friends, because because the previous guy did it doesn't mean now that you're in, you get to do it.
2: That's right.
1: The idea is that I want to come in and do what's right for the sake that's right, not mm-hmm. because I want my chance at getting my piece of the pie. Because mm-hmm. in the end, the people are the ones who are losing. I mean, I'm a doctor, so I see the downfall of our health system because politicians aren't doing their job. You know, I see that.
2: Yes.
1: And the Bermudians, as a rule, they can feel it. Mm-hmm. But, you know, the idea of actually standing up and saying this is wrong and things need to change means going against your politician. That means going against your church member or the boy you hang out with at the bar.
2: Yeah.
1: I don't want to do that. So I'll just call up the radio station and complain. But I'm not going to call up the person themselves and say, listen, you got to do a better job.
2: Yeah.
1: You know, until it hits you. Because, you know, the reality is those in power aren't going to live in the same world. They're not going to sit in the same spot you are on the airplane. They're not going to have the same medical issue that you are. And when they do, they're not going to get the same treatment you are.
2: Right.
1: So they might say they're working for you, but I can guarantee when their stuff happens, they're not going to be sitting
2: in a whole
1: different
2: playing field.
1: Oh, yeah, yeah. They're not going to be sitting in the waiting room for hours and hours. They're going to get special treatment.
2: That's right.
1: They'll complain about you not getting special treatment, but they're not going to wait there. It's just not the way the system works.
2: Yep.
1: It's not the way the system works.
2: Indeed.
1: I've had you here for 2 hours.
2: No. I came to drop off
1: Some tea. And look how the fast time goes. Please tell people again where you are and what you do so that they can, you know, we don't want to see when that lady comes at Christmas, we don't want to see going out of business on your doors. So tell them where you are and what you do again, please.
2: You know, I really have to thank God for that. And I do, Dr. D. I'm thanking him on a daily basis.
1: Okay.
2: Because I am a black person in business, mm-hmm. in small business. You know, people complain that, a few people complain, mm-hmm. you know. Every now and then I'll get a complaint about, oh, you don't take cards.
1: Oh, you don't?
2: No.
1: Oh, I didn't know that.
2: No,
1: okay.
2: Absolutely not. And I will never take cards.
1: Okay.
2: Right? Because I'm not going to feed the pockets of the millionaires mm-hmm. that run in the banks.
1: That's it. You and Art Mells, are you two the only ones that don't take cards?
2: Oh, no, there's others.
1: There's others?
2: Oh,
1: okay.
2: Yeah, there are others, lots of others, too. I'm not going to fill your pockets with my profits.
1: Okay.
2: Right? So that, you know, you put a machine, you charge me rent, and mm-hmm. you take a percentage off every sale?
1: Mm-hmm.
2: Oh, heck no. No, mm-hmm. that math does not add up for me.
1: I don't know if you know, because I don't look
2: at it. And you don't give me any interest on my money in the bank.
1: I looked at the HSBC notice, and I said I wanted to call them to find out. I swear the notice said as of October, they were actually going to charge me for my cash, mm-hmm. to deposit my cash.
2: They do that now with the change.
1: Yeah.
2: Yeah.
1: I didn't know that.
2: Yeah.
1: So am I just keeping stuff under my mattress? Because one way or the other, you're charging me for checks. Mm-hmm. Now you're charging me for cash. Mm-hmm. You charge me if I use another person's mm-hmm. check. Mm-hmm. I mean, mm-hmm. this is a scam that has worked above and beyond. And yet it's almost to the point that I can't. And now there, like we said, there are some places that don't even take cash. I can mm-hmm. see that you are one of them that mm-hmm. do. But I mean,
2: no, there are several small businesses that don't.
1: Wow.
2: Yeah.
1: Okay.
2: Yeah.
1: All right.
2: And, you know, and that's probably, one of the reasons, aside from God blessing me on a daily basis,
1: mm-hmm.
2: that I have been able to stay in business.
1: And stay where
2: as
1: you
2: well.
1: Are.
2: Yeah, mm. because it's not cheap running a small business in this island. You know, I mean, when you think about the you know, that orange-haired man, right?
1: Mm-hmm.
2: Every time he gets a thought,
1: mm-hmm.
2: I don't know if I could even call it a thought.
1: Mm-hmm.
2: It's not rational, that's for sure,
1: mm-hmm.
2: but you know, he changes the duty on the tariffs,
1: mm-hmm.
2: and those duties make goods go up.
1: Mm-hmm.
2: You know, I don't know if people were figuring all of this out,
1: mm-hmm.
2: right? And so then those goods now have to be shipped
1: mm-hmm.
2: to you. So there's an increase in price because of the tariffs, and now you got to bring them in,
1: mm-hmm.
2: and then you have to make a profit
1: on top of that,
2: and you got to pay your rent, you got to pay your electricity, you got to pay your corporation of Hamilton tax, you got to pay your
1: you know, one way or the other, you got to pay. So
2: it's nothing but pay.
1: Listen, it's not easy.
2: No,
1: but life isn't easy. You got to do the best you can for as long as you can.
2: Yes, indeed.
1: Amen. Amen
2: to that.
1: Thank you for coming on. Even though you didn't expect to come on, thank you for coming on. It's 10 o'clock, guys. Thank you for listening to Medical Radio. Don't go anywhere because the Need to Lead is coming up next. And I see they have a new guest, so you want to definitely hear what they're talking about. So until next week. Just be good to yourself and try to be good to other people as well. It does work in your favor in the end. Take it easy.

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0: It's time now for the Need to Lead Motivational Program with Shangri-La Durham Thompson.

0: Good morning. Good morning, Bermuda. This is Dr. Lou in for Dr. Shangri-La Dorn Thompson, that first Saturday of the month when I do my servant leadership of the need to lead. And in the spirit of the need to lead, we always open up with prayer and devotion. Let me begin by saying, Heavenly Father, today we acknowledge that we cannot survive without your presence. Forgive us for trying to walk through life relying on only our own strength. We come to you now feeling dry or weary, and we ask for a fresh wind. Holy Spirit, breathe on us. Breathe into the quiet, locked or dormant spaces of our hearts. Where there is anxiety, breathe your supernatural peace. Where there is stagnation, ignite a holy fire for your purpose. Let your life-giving breath flow through me, us, like a rushing wind, renewing our mind and breaking off every heavy chain. May we, very breath, today be an uninterrupted prayer of gratitude to you, the sustainer of all existence. In the Father's name, the Holy Ghost, the African Holy Spirit. Amen.
1: Amen.
0: Well, mm-hmm. I've been looking forward to this morning, ladies and gentlemen, because in studio, someone whom not just I deeply respect and love and enjoy, not just her servant leadership, but the creative energies that come from her. We have in studio this morning. And, you know, we do focus on the art leadership. And, hey, Patricia Pogston Nisbet. Yeah.
1: Good morning.
0: How are you this morning?
1: I am excited.
0: Yeah.
1: I'm tired.
0: Yeah.
1: But I am very excited about what's about to happen next weekend.
0: Well, next weekend, people, here's what's happening. Stage play. Grace. Grace, and it's based on Dr. Georgette V. Prime Godwin. I met Prime. Well, I knew Prime before, but I said I met her yesterday. We were discussing because I went to pick up the book.
1: Okay.
0: The Woman at the Well, to which the play is based upon, right?
1: Yes.
0: And, of course, she and I are going to be connecting on one or two other things. Mm. But this is an intriguing play. You know, reading the book, understanding that it's based upon also the Ruach Elohim print parable, mm-hmm. coming out of the Bible.
1: Right, the wind of God, the spirit of God.
0: The wind of God, yeah. Spirit of God. Or some may say the breath of life.
1: The breath of life, yeah.
0: Yeah, the breath of life. Mm-hmm. And to give some background for you, the listening audience, and you heard our sister mention next week, October 8th to the 11th, we're talking about the play will be at the Ruth Seton James. Yeah. Mm-hmm. Regular admission, $60.
1: Yes.
0: Patrons still?
1: Yes.
0: Still accepting patrons?
1: Yes, still accepting patrons.
0: Still accepting patrons at $125. People, this will, patron tickets, of course, include an invitation to the red carpet.
1: Mm-hmm.
0: Yeah. You know, What performance does not have a red carpet?
1: That's right.
0: Days?
1: That's the blood right there.
0: Yeah,
1: mm-hmm.
0: Yeah.
1: That's pouring through our veins.
0: Yeah. And so we acknowledge your patronage with your presence on the red carpet, and so all of you who have contributed with your patronage, certainly. Now, is red carpet on the first day?
1: No,
0: or every day?
1: No, red carpet's
0: every
1: only
0: day.
1: On the Saturday.
0: All right.
1: It starts at 6,
0: mm-hmm.
1: And it'll finish at, no, it starts at 6:30, and it finishes at 7:30.
0: Right.
1: It's on the Saturday prior to the 8 o'clock performance. However, if you've purchased patron tickets,
0: right,
1: you can come to the red carpet, even though you may be going on a different night.
0: Okay.
1: So you can still come to the red carpet event.
0: Well, so shall it be. We certainly want as many of you. What's the patron it's been like so far for you?
1: This is what I understand about theater in Bermuda. This season right here, chock-a-block with so many events, right? And a lot of times when I do shows, I notice that on payday, that's the payday before the
0: That's
1: when it will increase. Yeah. I haven't checked. I tend not to worry about that sort of thing because that's not my department. Yeah. I just want to do the arts. So if somebody will come and say, you know, robust, I guess would be the word I would use at this point in time. But, you know, there's still time and we don't know. We honestly don't know.
0: Yeah. And there's also a pattern, like yourself, observing these things with patronage. There are people who will, after the event, on the day after the event, because they just want to contribute.
1: Still
0: want to contribute.
1: Yeah. In terms,
0: post the event.
1: Yeah. In terms of that, you know, you can always donate. And let me just preface this by saying, this all came about because of Noir Youth Theater Company.
0: Yeah.
1: It was a company that was started at Cedar Bridge Academy in 2016, where three girls came. They loved theater so much. They came and they were like, "Ms. Nesby, can we have our own theater company?" I said, "I'll do it, but I'm going to tell you how this would have to be. You're not doing any plays that are already written.
0: Mm-hmm.
1: You're going to write your plays, and then you're going to publish them," right? I actually bought one of their books with me. And what that's going to do is at the end of your school, at the end of schooling here at Cedar Bridge,
0: right,
1: on your resume, you're going to be able to write published author.
0: Yeah.
1: And you have that document in your hand.
0: We got to speak to that afterwards, too.
1: Okay.
0: Yeah.
1: I just think that education needs to look different.
0: No.
1: And the only way it's going to look different is through the arts, because although you have a curriculum, they have to use their brains.
0: Yeah.
1: And if you think about theater, it is the all-encompassing art for everything.
0: Yeah.
1: There's some education. And I'll go down the road with this book. So my sister, Georgette, comes and she gives me the book. And we're talking about doing a play. And so I read it. I don't know if she told you this story, but when I read, if I'm going to do something with it, I make profuse notes. I'm going to color.
0: Yeah,
1: book's going to be...
0: Yeah,
1: like
0: I did see that.
1: Oh, you saw it?
0: Yeah, yeah. When you came back, she saw nothing but red ink.
1: Yeah.
0: Typical of us educators, yeah.
1: Yeah, so she's like, "So what's wrong with it?" And yes, remember, they used to call them bleeding pages, and they told us don't do that because it messes up the children's
0: psyche.
1: We should have never gotten rid of that. I'm going to tell you right now, you mark up
0: the pages. There's a constructive critique that comes with that practice.
1: Exactly, exactly. It's not like we don't say anything about it. We want to talk about everything that's wrong with that. And again, the color red, it's in the blood.
0: Yes.
1: It's pulsing through your body. Anyway.
0: And the critique is just giving greater life to the creative juices of what you're dealing with. Yeah.
1: You get it.
0: Oh, I know it.
1: Oh.
0: Yeah.
1: Anyway, so she asked me what was wrong with it. I said, "Nothing." I said, "That's my process." And so I explained to her, if I'm going to do your book, there's some deep thinking that has to go on because I have to see what the audience is going to see on that stage. What's the message that I want them to walk home with? And what is the thing that they can carry on throughout the rest of their life where they're going to remember the moment that's existing right here in front of them for the few minutes that we have them in the theater? What are they carrying? Because people go to plays and they go, "It was nice."
0: Mm-hmm.
1: There was a time when there were reviewers hired by the press and they came to review your play. I can remember Marion Robb. When I was 12, I did my first play with Hastings Soldiers. And I kept that review because I played the lead of Tommy in this play called Wine in the Wilderness. I just want to shout out to Dr. Terry Lynn Emery. She was my best friend then. And she made me go to my first audition, and I went and I got the lead. It was shared with another girl, Roberta Tucker. But anyway, and so it's this love for the words on the page. So when you hear the phrase, you want to keep something from a black man, put it in a book because they're not going to read it. Am I right or wrong?
0: Well,
1: even today, you know, we were hearing that when I was 12. I'm 67. Just had my 67th birthday day before yesterday.
0: Happy birthday.
1: Thank you. And so I look at it and I go, put the book down. Okay, next thing I need to do is capture every quotation that's in the book. I want to know what were the people actually saying. After that, I'm going, the book is not fluid, meaning that it doesn't go in sequence. So you read this and then you find something else near the end or somewhere in the beginning. And so it called for several reads. God bless Dr. Georgette because she was like, "I guess, can we talk about it? Come over to my house for dinner." And I'm going, okay, she doesn't understand. So I said to her, "Listen, If you ask a playwright in the real world, if you ask a playwright to do your book as a play, there's no conversation. You have to let that playwright go and do what they do because of our work. Anyway, so she got really interested. And at one point I said, I think you should go and study playwriting because it's a different genre of write. You are not just writing. You are creating a vision and a sound for people to be able to get it. And there's a heart connection that goes with it. It's almost like every part of your body has to be a part of this play. She didn't get it. So then it became, okay, well, I'm going to write some monologues. So let's write some monologues. I said, okay. Then I said, you should be a playwright. I desire that for her. Because she also has an interest in film.
0: Mm-hmm.
1: If you haven't read her book, War Baby, when I read it, it was timely because of the temperature of the world.
0: Right.
1: And I was saying, yeah, this would be good for you to do. However, it's education. You can't just pick up your book and say, this is what we're going to do. And you can't trust just anyone to take your book and do what you think you want to do. These should be people that are well-versed in these modes of communication. You just have to be well-versed.
0: And can give a sound, solid, critical analysis of what is written.
1: Yes.
0: A constructive, critical analysis.
1: Yes.
0: Yeah.
1: Anyway, so we're there, or almost there. However, the book had so many. I'm going to talk about race today. This one of the things I want to talk about. The book, the characters, there were so many white characters in there.
0: Yeah.
1: So we saw white characters, and we were already in the throes of the product, but we couldn't get any. We got one person. Brother John Dale, I just want to thank you for coming and just really giving your wisdom to this story, right? And we had one.
0: Yeah.
1: There were like 12. So what has to happen to the story now? Because we've said we're doing it and this is the date. Your playwright has to think, how do you tell this story without these people? Not anybody can do that. Not anybody can take the creative license to make that work. Coupled with me being a professional and having worldwide experiences, I'm working with people that have only had community theater experience. And so the marriage of that, and I'm thankful for being able to work as an educator, the marriage of that meant that I really had to go in my head and say, okay, so who's in the room? Every time I went in my classroom, I'd be like, okay, so who's in the room? And let me find out where their strengths and their weaknesses are and get them there, right? So here we are, the personalities. And when you're talking about older folk, my goodness. So all of those things have to come into power and to play. I want to shout out to Zardatu Augustus because I came back to Bermuda because the department didn't have any drama teachers and they called me up and I flew here. I arrived on the 13th. My sister Tina Duke, thank you very much for the opportunity. And I'm like, the world has changed. I retired, took early retirement in 2022. We came back. We're talking about 4 years later. The world has changed. So same principle, who's in the room? What are the strengths? What are the weaknesses? And how do I get them there the way that I know? This is not about lines, people.
0: Yeah.
1: It's not about lines. And I said to them, you know what's happening in this world? We're not listening and we're not answering. That's the technique that I learned. It's all about listening and answering. If I said to you, Dr. Lou, what am I going to say next?
0: If you just said it's about listening and answering.
1: So do you know what I'm going to say next? Is it yes or no?
0: Oh. No, I don't know what you're going to say next.
1: Exactly.
0: No. I can make assumptions about what you can say next, but I don't know.
1: No. So you don't know, right?
0: I don't know.
1: So this is how I approach a text to a play. It's called the Meisner technique, and what it assumes.
0: Say it again. What's that technique?
1: Meisner.
0: Meisner.
1: Sanford Meisner. Brilliant man. And there are several techniques of teaching acting. It's not about picking up the script and going, okay, hi, are you available to join me? Hi, are you available to join? It's not like that.
0: Right.
1: You have to embrace the language of the play, and it has to become a part of your soul. And with Meisner, it assumes that when you learn these lines, the words already sitting here, so somebody asks you something in reference to the play, your body knows how to respond because it's already within you.
0: Right.
1: And that's the gift of life. The answers are already in you. Based on all of the things that you've learned in your whole entire life, the answers for everything will already be in there. And unless you haven't had any experience or exposure to what is being said to you, that's the only way. So it works like that. And so I've been trying to teach this while I'm directing this play, but it's impossible. And it's impossible because there's a foundation even in that. And the foundation is in regular conversation. Do we listen and then answer, or do we want to always ride on top of somebody that's saying something and not let them speak? Giving people voice. So it became a space where I had to humble myself a lot of times just to give the character's voice. And this is what I did. I cannot take kudos for writing that play. I cannot. I had to allow them to have voice and speak. This is a funny thing. Have you read all of the book or some of it?
0: I haven't. I had to skim the last chapter. I got the book yesterday. Multiple interruptions. And let me just say, you said something. Because reading the book, and I'm glad you said it, it somewhat validates my experience in reading the book. Because it's a quick read.
1: At first glance.
0: Then I said, you said something just now and says, well, it goes here, then it goes somewhere else.
1: It's not fluid.
0: And it's not fluid.
1: Yeah.
0: But as it is not fluid, you have to, it is almost that listening aspect of what you're reading.
1: Because you're not listening with just your ears.
0: Ears, exactly.
1: It's the whole entire body has to receive it.
0: It's that type of book.
1: Yeah.
0: Especially with the multiplicity of characters of the women in the book. Mm-hmm. Sophia, mm-hmm. You know, Philomena.
1: Yeah.
0: You know,
1: Liza. You know, they all have similar paths, but their lives are all very different.
0: Different. Know?
1: And that's the makeup of our community. You have all these sisters in Bermuda.
0: Yeah.
1: Probably we could say in the whole world. And every last one of them have some similar experiences, but they're all very different. So when she said she was doing this Elohim Ruach story, mm-hmm. It's the spirit of God because it exists in all of us. This is how I like to start with my kids. How did you get here? So what's the answer? My parents had sex.
0: Yeah. Mm-hmm.
1: How does the sperm know that it has to go into mm-hmm. this woman to make a baby?
0: Yeah, you right? overlaid all of that.
1: Right,
0: yeah.
1: You know, and only one guy's going. And, you know, you do have multiple, but only one guy's going. And so it's like, hey, you guys, let's go. I'm going first.
0: Of the millions,
1: right? And yeah. They get there. How do they know that that's what's got to happen?
0: Mm-hmm.
1: Right? And I go, isn't that amazing?
0: It's a spiritual energy.
1: And you can't see any of it.
0: Yeah.
1: You cannot see a sperm with your naked eye. Mm-hmm. You cannot see an egg with your naked eye. So imagine, here are these women who, they have adulterous relationships. So not only have they not understood the spirit of God moving into the male and female's bodies to recreate us, they haven't understood the purpose of that. It is to recreate you. It is to develop your family lineage. And if you think about it really deeply, that family lineage goes way back.
0: Mm-hmm.
1: And so I had to come up with a way. It says, okay, so how do we tell this story? It got to the point, and I don't want to give the book away, but each woman will have voice. And they will address their situation, and I will bet that of those women, there will be somebody in the audience that will understand the story and your makeup, because we've forgotten it. One of the premises of the book is that, you know, the women are looking for true love, not the ecstasy of the act of sex, but true love. What does that mean? You know? And I don't know if people think about it. Think about a wedding. The girls, oh yes, we got our dresses, you know, and yes, and he's going to look so handsome, and we're going to set this space up. It's going to be so beautiful. But what's the purpose of it? For real, you know? And here we are.
0: I mean, even throughout the book, and that's the going back and forward and reading parts of it, because I would go back and say, okay, look at the triangulation of relations here.
1: Mm-hmm.
0: Because you had triangulations of grandmother, mother, daughter. You had triangulation of lover, wife, husband.
1: Mm-hmm.
0: You had, you know, you had all these triangulations played out in the story. So I was intrigued in terms of these triangulations.
1: And that's how we live.
0: Yeah.
1: I was amazed as one lady said, oh, yeah, you know, it's just time sharing. So you're going to be with somebody's husband because you need to be taken care of. But the whole idea of marriage is that you take this vow. I mean, I don't know how many people understand what that means, you know, the promise.

0: history began, because it doesn't start because you just had a baby and that baby's history is going to be, it's beginning. The DNA speaks for itself, mm-hmm. right? So the play is based in, and I don't think this by chance this is happening either, it's based in British Guiana. You just had the boys go down and build this base down in Guyana, you know, the schools and everything. And I was intrigued by that. And they came in as refugees. What's a refugee? That's the first question I want the audience to ask themselves as they see us going through. What is a refugee? And they come into this space, and the climate is that everybody's married. So where's the opportunity for you to mate? Because it just seems like everybody's married. And you have this dream that you want to build a well because your brother can't walk. And you have to walk for miles to go and get water and truck it back. So smart.
1: Which was her
0: experience. Black woman is smart. You understand? She knew that, okay, it's a lot of white people in this society, and that's who I have to go to ask for this money to do this well. And so she handles her business, you know? And then somewhere along the line, there is an interest that develops. Is the person wrong? Is the person right? Only you could decide that because of whatever your beliefs are. Do we have a right to judge that? I don't think so. I don't think so, because what are needs, Dr. Liu?
1: Oh, you're asking me?
0: Yeah, what are needs?
1: What are our the basic needs?
0: Yeah, but what are they? It's called a need because...
1: Well, it's something that is essential, really, for your coexistence with what is around you. A need. We need water.
0: Exactly.
1: Without it, you die.
0: Okay.
1: Yeah?
0: And do you need
1: You need food, you need shelter. Do you need love?
0: Maslow's hierarchy of needs. Go down the list.
1: Yeah.
0: Exactly. Those are your needs, right? And you figure out how do you need to get the satisfaction that you need to find love.
1: Mm-hmm.
0: Is it through the man or the woman? Is it through your children, your work? Is it through your mama, your daddy? Like, how do you do this? It's a very complicated
1: It's very complex.
0: Situation,
1: it's very complex.
0: You know?
1: Yeah.
0: And so when we sit and we judge, the Spirit of God is the only thing that's in charge of this whole entire space. And if you don't respect that and you don't know that, you are going to find yourself in a conundrum somewhere.
1: Mm-hmm.
0: So how do we get that understanding into the heads of our Bermudians who are coming to this play? Yes, you have been sleeping with a zillion men,
1: mm-hmm.
0: right? And you kept it a secret. And so did your mama. And so did your daddy sleep with a lot of women. Like, you know, and it's the Bermuda story. But you heard the older people say, yeah, well, you know, back in the day, Mr. So-and-so, he had his wife, but he went up Somerset and he had a woman up there. She didn't even know.
1: Mm-hmm.
0: Even the European story, you're leaving home and you're going down St. George's to visit your black counterpart.
1: Mm-hmm.
0: You know, I said counterpart, some people call them.
1: Well, you're even on the plantation.
0: On the plantation, exactly.
1: Yeah.
0: And so, but this is what you do. There was no understanding of who we were as beings. Did there have to be an understanding? Well, it would be if you had an understanding of who you really are and whence from whence we came from the beginning of time, and if you respect that and it's in your head that this is something you must do because that is your history too. It doesn't start with enslavement.
1: I'm glad you put it like that too, you know, and this is somewhat of a juxtaposition of or correlation to what
0: the story.
1: What the story is about.
0: Mm-hmm.
1: Because it's synonymous with what you were saying in terms of when that seed is first planted.
0: Mm-hmm.
1: That seed is first planted through generations of generations through generations. Yeah? And it's interesting. In my intrigue in reading the book and conceptualizing the play as you've laid it out, it prompted me to look at something in speaking to our coexistence. You, I, we can, if we speak to our grandparents, our great-grandparents, our great-great-great-great-grandparents, that's a lineage

0: Can you go back 300 years?
1: Can you?
0: Can you go back 300 years?
1: That is
0: and in going back 300 years and bringing it forward to the present, and if you begin to see the, this was the intrigue about it, because in because the book captures that. The story captures that.
1: Yes, it does.
0: Because this the generational curse that you talk about in the book, or that Prime talks about in the book, this generational curse, at what point in our lives or within our families do we break the pattern, right? Do we break the pattern? And as in the story, we're the Samaritan, and
1: they didn't mix with the Jews.
0: Yeah,
1: you know, and so just the same thing. Like,
0: yeah,
1: we just, are we mixing? What exactly are we doing? You know, but so these women, they get to Guyana. Good morning.
0: Good morning.
1: Hello, Countess Abigail Watkins. How are you this morning?
0: We have Countess Abigail Watson in.
1: Watson.
0: Please have a seat, darling.
2: Good morning.
0: Good morning. Please, thanks for joining us.
1: Hello, my sister. Thank,
0: and our sister is also one of the cast members, I take it.
1: Yes, well, one of her roles is she plays a white woman.
0: Okay.
1: And she hosts a tea.
0: Okay. Well, we're going to let you get settled. Because I of all want to know, how do you make that transformation, knowing who the Countess is?
1: We can't tell you.
0: Oh, you can't.
1: You can't tell me. You have to come to the show.
0: Okay. But is it? It's because the moment that was one of the things that jumped out at me. You know that, right?
1: Yeah.
0: I said, oh, really?
1: So understanding now that no white people came to audition or you know, called us up or were even interested. You know.
0: Yeah.
1: And so.
0: And I know you made many pleas. To make it authentic.
1: I made the major
0: plea.
1: I got you.
0: For some authenticity.
1: Yes. We actually went, and you know, it's not to tell our business, but we did try. Speaking to Bishop Nicholas Deal, and he's a great person. And what I liked about the conversation is that there is an attempt from them to say, I'm sorry. Let's just start there. I'm sorry.
0: Who is it? Oh, I get when you say them, but you know, for me, the them in Bermuda is carries somewhat a very explicit identification.
1: Well, we don't
0: You know the history.
1: We don't like to say those things.
0: Yeah,
1: so, you know, I'm just choosing my words.
0: I get you.
1: But this was the magic for me. My grandmother was a Sunday school teacher at the cathedral, and a couple of years ago, they honored her in a picture with the young. She was I don't know, probably just late teens, early 20s when she was teaching there. And they sent a beautiful picture, and she's in this book, and I don't remember what the book is called. And this year, for some reason, you know how the pictures pop up on your phone, you know,
0: whatever? Yeah.
1: I had cropped out my grandmother's picture because I just really wanted to focus on her because she is my life. She is like my mother. And every now and then, this lady's picture would pop up. And so I was like, okay, Nana, I hear you. Go ahead and ask, you know, go ahead and have the conversation. So there was I have to give kudos to the Anglican Church because they did try to do something. You have to say, you know, thank you for trying. And they have put aside $100 million for social programming, et cetera, so that they can, you know, support whatever efforts, you know, the African population and the diaspora needed, right?
0: Right. And the Anglican Church played a significant role.
1: Yes, but to my chagrin, when you look at what the newspapers overseas are saying, is they're saying that, you know, well, their churches are in disrepair, that, you know, they should not be giving this money away. So there's still some discussions that are going on. But there was an attempt. And so I have to say thank you, Bishop Deal, for trying to get us help.
0: Yeah.
1: Albeit we waited, I think we waited a little bit too long, but we didn't know that that's a source that we should go to. Pastor wanted, like it's a Christmas scene, she wanted a white choir and a black choir, just to show the dichotomy of the time, of the population, you know.
0: Okay.
1: So it didn't happen. And so I had to figure it out, because they had to come, the audience has to come and know visually that this was the society that we were living in. So we figured it out.
0: Okay.
1: One of the scenes is at a tea. So we fictitiously chose some names, and the women went to work. I'm going to hand it over to my sister, Zena Darrow, because she's brilliant. And if you're listening to the, yeah, I got it. If you're listening to the radio and you've heard the commercial, it's her voice that you hear doing the commercial. Okay. Yeah.
0: And Zena Darrow, the Countess, is now speaking, ladies and gentlemen. Woman of high nobility and rank. There you go.
2: Good morning, my darling, and good morning to your airwaves as well. I am Countess Abigail Watkins, not Watson, Watkins.
0: Watkins.
2: Yes.
0: Pleasure.
2: Pleasure is all mine. Thank you.
0: Please tell us, what is the, as a character in this play, what is it that has drawn you to represent this character?
2: Well, I must say I've had to draw on my own personal history. That's quite important, you know. When you're trying to portray something that is not quite in your direct heritage. And for me, I had to go back 3 or 4 generations to acquire Abigail's persona, so to speak. I believe that most actresses pull upon those things which are natural to them to accentuate their characters, so to speak. And I have the privilege of being able to do that. And so that's how we developed Lady Watkins.
0: As a director.
1: Yes.
0: How do you create a symbiotic relationship across character references, not just with the person who's taking on the persona that we heard, but cross-referencing it with the others?
1: Yeah. So you have to know the story in order for me to tell you that.
0: Yeah.
1: But it involves play. Plays are not plays. They're life.
0: Mm-hmm.
1: And so they had to play. I cannot tell you what the play was because I'd be giving the story. But, you know, they had to create the dialogue.
0: Okay.
1: I did not write it. And this is why I'm saying to you that I cannot take the accolades for writing the whole story. I cannot.
0: Mm-hmm.
1: For the most part, because of what we were facing, we just played. And so we set it up. I want to say good morning to Sheila Smith before we go on. Sheila Smith is actually the pianist.
0: Okay.
1: You want to talk about your guest at your tea?
2: Oh, yes. We have lovely ladies. Lovely, lovely, lovely ladies. They are all of great nobility and character because I can't have anything less at my table. And then I was able to engage the lovely Sheila Smith. And she is a great accompaniment to our scene. Yes, she is. Yes, she is. Yes, she is. And I will say that the dynamics at the table are so tantalating. Oh, yes, they are. They are very tantalating. And people should come out and see just how dynamic and versatile some of the community artists are in our lovely nation.
0: Bringing this composition of women and of black and white women, to convey this story at the table of tea. At the table of tea. Yeah. I find it, and having read the story, we know that there's some, how can I describe it? There's some male-centered figure somewhere in the tea discussions.
1: You better believe it.
0: Yeah.
1: And this one here? You have to come to the play to see that. This one here turns this tea party out. It gets out of hand.
0: All I will tell you that all nobility is not lost.
1: All nobility is not lost.
0: But it's some hard truth.
1: It's some hard truth.
0: Okay, okay.
1: You know, and the thing is, I don't even want to tell you the male character's name because that gets a giggle as well.
0: Okay.
1: Right? Point being, you got a good look at yourself, ladies. How we talk about each other.
0: Right.
1: Be you of European descent or be you African descent. You know, we talk about each other like dogs sometimes.
0: The
1: tea party actually brings to light the tittering of women who really are looking for love themselves. And these are the things you say. And we hurt each other by what we say sometimes. You know what I mean?
0: Uh-huh.
1: It will make you, you don't know about what your sisters are doing. When you say bad things and they find out about it, they're going to run. They're going to cry. They're going to cuss. They're going to do a whole bunch of things. But you are affecting that thing inside. You're affecting their spirits inside. And this, it could be happening to anybody. When you say bad things about people, it's a ruination.
0: Yeah.
1: It is. But this is one of the lessons. You know, you got to be careful about what you say and how you see things because people make opinions.
0: Yeah, and this is where the forgiveness comes in. Also,
1: the epilogue of the play is very important. Forgive yourself and forgive each other because none of us are perfect.
0: No,
1: and we're not always right. You know what I mean? And you have to listen and answer.
0: And listen
1: from your heart, not just with your ears. Like you have to really listen.
0: Let me ask you this question because, and this is not a stereotype, really, because it evokes who's at the table. And I'm speaking from my manhood energy of at the table. There's an emotional energy because of who is at the table of tea. So, and it's not to say that men, of course, don't show and have their emotions. They do in a different way. But how is that conveyed across the table? And you said it, it sounds like the noble one certainly pulled it out of everyone at the table.
1: You're going to answer that.
0: So how did you, because that draws on a certain emotion that becomes real as you're witnessing it. Because many of us, as we were talking earlier and speaking to generation connections, and when we are at our own homecoming services or, you know, family reunions, that's when we begin to see. So does it resemble at the tea table an emotive type of experience that many of us would sometimes run into during Christmas or some may say Thanksgiving?
2: Absolutely. We have to understand that my character, the lovely Countess Watkins, she is a countess of high nobility.
0: Exactly.
2: Someone who may find herself quite lonely at times because it is difficult to sit in that echelon of nobility and be able to relate to other things that are going on within her community. She relies on the other women. So there's a dependence there to keep her informed. And those women have a dependency on her because they are looking for their own validation in the echelons of this community. So there is a self-dependency. She can validate them through her teas and her community service on their behalf. And they validate her by keeping her in touch with everybody else in the community. Otherwise, there'd be no need for such events.
0: Well, there is a need for this event, and the event is Grace, people. It's going to be at Ruth Seaton James, October 8th to the 11th. But let me add to this or ask this, given that you speak to women at the table. Who are some of the other women of grace?
1: Who did you invite to your tea?
2: Oh, dear, dear, dear. Should I spill such beans today?
1: You can use their theater names.
0: Oh, we're going to use the theater names, are we? We don't want to, can we also get to who some of the persons are? Because I think that will pull people too.
1: You think so?
0: I want people to know.
2: What I think, that it'll be more appropriate if Lady Watkins didn't do that. She is a woman of great secrecy and privacy. Her counterparts, or one of the other ladies who's on the play, or she in her natural form, she might be able to assist you. But I would never.
0: Well, let me defer to the director.
1: Right. So these are faces that you will know, and a lot of them dance with One Body in Christ.
0: Mm-hmm.
1: So people like Teresa Tannock.
0: Okay.
1: I like Teresa because her character is quiet, and Teresa is not that type of person. She kind of holds herself back, you know, in the scene. She's very reserved when she plays. I forgot who was sitting on the other table last night, but I'll just call some names. Karen Parenchief.
0: Mm-hmm.
1: Karen Parenchief, as a storyteller, she's really, really good. She's also a dancer. We have Linnell.
2: Mm-hmm.
1: Yeah. What's Linnell's last name? I can't think of her last name. She's one of my ex-students, but I was happy when she signed in. But Linnell plays Philomena, but she's not at the T. But I want to talk about Philomena for a minute because she's the matriarch of the family.
0: Yeah. Yeah.
1: And she's the one that had this dream for building this well, which is why we have one at the well. And the well is symbolic. It's not just about the well for drinking water, but it's also the well for going to Jesus Christ. Because if you are a Christian, there is attachment to that, to what the living water is.
0: Yeah.
1: If you read the woman at the well, and you understand that the Spirit of God, that's your well. That's where you get refreshed, and you can, I mean, your life can change if you are attached to God. You attach yourself to the thing that makes everything happen. No, you can't touch it. You can't, well, when we touch, we know that it's happening. But how does it happen? You know, how is it that we're able to hear, think, smell, taste? It's a spirit, and that's what you have to attach to, because we come, we live, we experience, and we die, but everything else keeps going on.
0: Yeah.
1: And you have to understand, what is that? You know, what is that? And so, I know you asked me about people that were in the play. So now,
0: because I asked that, Pat, because your plays, you do such a great job.
1: Mm-hmm.
0: And I'm, of course, you know, I've seen what you've done with kids in the school system, but even your plays, you do excellent job of matching the characters, of choosing persons who...
1: No, they volunteered.
0: Okay, so they volunteer. So,
1: yeah, because they're part of this, because of the nature of the piece and not being able to get the characters, I have to be able to tell the story. So when people come, these are storytellers.
0: Okay.
1: All the cast, they're storytellers. In this play, right. So they become storytellers, and they tell the story, and they play the characters. And we have Derek Smith, who actually acts as a host. And the idea is that he will be the one to kind of link everything together.
0: Okay. You know?
1: But let me just go on down the list. So Barbara Thomas, she plays Grace.
0: Mm.
1: And I don't know if people know that grace means divine favor. That's what the word grace means. And she is the one that knows the whole family history and what happened to these women. Kim Durham plays Madeline, Grace's granddaughter. And Grace says in the work that, you know, she did not know that God would send somebody that would help her to get rid of this curse. And Madeline is the person that does it. Madeline, and Kim Durham as Madeline, mm-hmm. is an awesome actress. She was a Folly, for those of you that used to go to the theater back in the day. Yeah. She's a Folly at Southampton yeah. Princess. And you know what? She still has it. But it's her. Then we have Dr. Lillian Robinson. Lillian dances with Nikita, with One Body in Christ. But she plays a character named Claudia. And everybody has a friend. Everybody has that person that's going to look out for you and come to your side. And if you don't have a friend, I'd be surprised that there may be people that don't have any friends. I don't know. But she represents the person that you can lean on when you are in trouble. Mm-hmm. You know, they'll come to your side to help you out. Then there is Teresa. Look at me, got a blank. Denise Carey. She was the other person that was supposed to come. And I messed up. I didn't tell her what time. So I begged apologies. I don't want to say too much about Denise because that also is a surprise. But she brings the rage of a woman scorned.
0: Mm.
1: And she brings it in a serious way.
0: And that's the one who takes a life. Oh, I'm sorry. I'm reading the book, people. Because I'm intrigued about it. Yeah, look, I read the book. Get the book, people. Let me just say that first. Let me just if you want, get The Woman at the Well. You can Dr. Georgette Prime Gutman. I know she has collection. I think Brown and Co. might have copies of the book also.
1: Well, she's doing First Church of God. You can go and purchase it at the First Church of God. She's having a book signing.
0: That's right. That's coming up soon.
1: Yeah.
0: Yeah.
1: And so you have to, when you read the book, when you're reading the book, dig your feet into the ground, people.
0: Yeah.
1: Do not think that it's going to be the story that just says beginning, middle, and end. It's just not going
0: to
1: be like
0: and,
1: that.
0: And may I add to this, you know, ladies, and this is the emphasis on the reading because, you know, starting out or going forward with what you open up with, mm-hmm. Pat, in terms of, you know, putting our stories in a book. My people, if we have to become a country of readers,
1: mm-hmm.
0: we hear all of this about literacy. Matter of fact, I think some months ago, this gentleman had something that we need a national literacy campaign in Bermuda. We've had several.
1: Mm-hmm.
0: We are not an island that values the power of literacy. And your legacy is that legacy in terms of bringing that literacy to life.
1: Mm.
0: And so I wanted to put that in there to somewhat, you know, cover like what you said earlier in terms of, you know, you put something in a book, you know, this is that whole thing in terms of black folk. It, you know, the message is lost or it's not read and so forth. But we want to debunk that myth, in other words, that Our genius is as we put it in the book with our creative energies, we also put it on the stage. And I believe that we have many, many of our authors who have it in the book, and we have an opportunity to transfer it to Bermuda's stages.
1: Stage and film.
0: Yeah, and film, yes. Yeah.
1: I mean,
0: yes.
1: To me, I think the film genre is important. I'm happy to say that one of our young people in noir, his name is Dequan Trott.
0: Mm-hmm.
1: He just graduated summa cum laude from Liberty mm-hmm. University, and he's a filmmaker.
0: Okay.
1: And so he's attached himself to us trying to get the social media pieces out. I can't wait to see what he's going to do. He also has a good business head. I remember him doing Rocket Pitch for BEDC on our behalf.
0: All right.
1: And he got a lot of accolades. And he was a teenager when he did that, you know. Before I go on, I just want to go down the rest of the cast. Zena Edwards. You might know Zena Edwards mm-hmm. from working with the Department of Tourism. Mm-hmm. She is at the table with the Countess.
0: That's fire.
1: Fire. Reverend David Trott Sr.
0: Uh-huh.
1: Reverend David Trott is a blessing. He has given us Peace Lutheran Church to mm-hmm. rehearse, right? And I was thankful. He didn't only just give us the church to rehearse. He actually gave us himself.
0: Uh-huh.
1: Because he plays a character.
0: Mm-hmm.
1: Okay, I'm going to have to turn it off because I was trying to look at the names of the characters so that I can make sure I don't leave anybody out. But she's going to keep calling me.
0: Yeah.
1: He's a giving man. Walk to Calvary with him and Reverend Cyril and that team. Did something for this island that was extraordinary, because when you go down there and see the thousands of people at on Good Friday who come to see that story, and now they have this tourism piece attached to it, and I can see that as if we took it seriously enough, that would be something that would be great for Bermuda. And how many more pieces can we do like that? It's out in the community. It's not in a building. You're enjoying St. George's and the people of the town. You're inviting people to just kind of mingle for this one purpose, you know?
0: Yeah.
1: How many more can we use? And how many more stories can we get out? But what happened before Walk to Calvary? You had the Youth Theatrical Traveling Roadshow.
0: Oh, man. Remember that.
1: Those children used to write, dance, sing, act, and we had the best of the best. That is where people like Nishanti Bailey, Nadanja, Jarazino. I even remember the first one that they had. It was Gita Blakeney was involved. Susie Harvey was involved. Like, it's a plethora of people that are still doing this work in that show, and they were children.
0: Pat, we allow the excuse, and I call it an excuse,
1: mm-hmm.
0: of not having money to express our creativity.
1: Mm-hmm.
0: And I've often, on this show, because
1: mm-hmm.
0: I do it, like I said, once a month, and I've dedicated this show to speaking to, especially in the morning, art leadership. I like to bring art people in and speak about leadership, art leadership. And I'm going to say that speaks to what you just talked about, because I speak about PEP, pressure art points.
1: Okay.
0: All right. That's a term that I coin.
1: Okay.
0: That captures what you talked about. And we killed it because we don't need money to express our open creativity in this island environment. You know, mm-hmm. we don't need money for this. Mm-hmm. We need the characters and the boldness and the creativity to express it as you just described, Pat.
1: Mm-hmm.
0: And more of that is necessary, especially with our youth,
1: mm-hmm.
0: especially with our youth, because we did that.
1: You did it.
0: And we took it away.
1: Yeah, we did it.
0: We took it away. We have this thing of having given life and birth to some great things and do not sustain it.
1: Mm-hmm.
0: We do not resuscitate it with the Countess spirit.
1: Mm-hmm.
0: You know, we don't put some more fire in it at the
1: mm-hmm.
0: tea table.
1: Mm-hmm.
0: Right. And look at how do we begin to how do we transform this? And is he when you talk about from generation to generation, even in this play, there are multiple generations that are present.
1: It's
0: and that
1: 60,
0: too
1: it's
0: is
1: a 60 plus year span of time that we're looking at.
0: Wow.
1: And even when we look at Gracie living in Bermuda, we're thinking about things like the Tuckerstown land grab.
0: Mm-hmm.
1: And that's, I'm so amazed that it's in the news again now. You know what
0: it's
1: I mean?
0: It's not going anywhere.
1: It's not going anywhere.
0: But it's our stories.
1: It's our stories, yeah.
0: It's our stories.
1: Yeah, yeah. So which is why the idea of the storytellers, when I got that, I was like, I was so thankful that that came and that they were willing to do it, right? I just want to talk about the other, there's a young man named Nadavia Williams. Nadavia was one of my best Shakespearean actors when I was teaching at Cedar Bridge. And he's come back. And small part, but, you know, very valuable. I just want to mention Wendy Augustus. She's one of our producers.
0: Yeah, Wendy.
1: She hasn't been feeling well. Hopefully she's well now. And I want to just reach out, talk about this Zada to Augustus. Zada to, did I mention her already? I don't know. But
0: no.
1: She is our stage manager. Her gift is really in technical theater, and I'm praying again that people like her need to be able to go away to study theater for real.
0: Mm-hmm.
1: You know, she doesn't have the money. Yes, she went and she did an initial degree, but not at the level that I want her to be able to go to, which is why I'm going to bring this up right now. So this Grace, this is not the be-all, end-all. I want you to know that this is a work in progress because we did not tell the story as Georgette has in the book.
0: Right.
1: The way I think people need to see it. And it could become a film. It could be. But we're going to take this to the International Black Theater Festival in Winston-Salem, North Carolina. We have 2 years. It's a biennial. I actually carried Georgette over this year. I wanted her to see it.
0: Right.
1: Because what people in Bermuda don't know, that is called the International Black Theater Festival because of Bermuda. If you know Richie Latham, his dad was named Charles Latham.
0: Yeah.
1: And he had asked Patrice Frith to do one of her plays, and she went, and they did it. And from that, this thing started growing. So we went, and Dr. Reese, who is the he is the technical theater director for the entire festival, worked in Bermuda. He came here with the Bermuda festivals back in the day, and I remember him doing these sets, and I'm just intrigued. And so I asked him, I said, you want to work in Bermuda? Because we have theater here, and it would be nice to be able to develop the young man. He asked me what he had to do, and I did it. We did it. And we were up at Devonshire Academy. And that had a legacy for the girls' school. What was it called? Prospect Secondary School for girls.
0: And over Cedar Bridges now.
1: Over Cedar Bridges now, right? And so here he was. He worked there. And people like Live Wires, River, Kynell Dallas. So all these people, all these guys, right, that bought something to the theater because Dr. Reese would go back to the States and take these boys with them so that they can learn technical theater, right? And so it's my wish, and we're talking about it, that we would take this play and another one called Married 10 Days, come on in, to the festival. Why? Dr. Reese says, Pat, Dr. Reese says, Pat, no one has ever written, I have never seen anything written about theater in Bermuda. And he wrote a book. Mm-hmm. African Diaspora International something theater, and he asked me if I would make a submission. It's not out yet.
0: Okay.
1: We're still in the stage where it's being proofread and everything, right? And so he asked me to make a submission. So what I did was I took the boys, asked them to send me some stuff. So we've written it, and it's in the book. This is a textbook that he's written. So it's going to get a lot of views because Bermuda does not write about its arts.
0: Yeah.
1: And it can't
0: by design, by the way. But we have to totally disrupt this right now.
1: Exactly.
0: Yeah.
1: Because we can't. Because we're copying.
0: Yeah.
1: You look at what's going on right now. So if you see things like Sister Act is being done, you can't. What you're going to do if it buy the rights to do it and then copy?
0: Yeah.
1: You know. And I'm saying we just need to be as original as we can so that we can get out there.
0: And let me just say and add to this here, Pat, because we are, and I'm saying we, in Bermuda, are somewhat in a very unique position to do that. One, our isolation, although that isolation can work against us in many ways, you know, sometimes it breeds a lot of ignorance, a lot of stupidity. But what it does bring forward is our greater genius. And we see a lot of evidence of that, of our greater genius. And we need to be courageous. I know Dr. Prime has a book, Audacious Leader.
1: Mm-hmm.
0: Well, that's what we must be. We must be audacious leaders.
1: But also,
0: I'd be unapologetic with the greatness that comes out of this 21 square mile island. Because, again, people, no, we are of the global community as we also expand and extend to the greater universe. And we just need to, like you said, it's that listening, to each other, respecting each other, certainly. And when we're at the tea table, we may be emotive and have our disagreements and so forth, but there's a commonality of why we're at the tea table.
1: Depending on who you are,
0: on who you are, So, I've taken this over time, and I don't want to encroach too much on your time because I'm also protective of not giving away too much of what's to come. The aim here is to get, October 8th
1: to
0: the 11th, right?
1: 8 o'clock at night, but on Saturday and Sunday, there are two shows.
0: Oh, two shows on Saturday and Sunday.
1: 2 o'clock and 8 o'clock Saturday and Sunday.
0: Right.
1: 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We urge you to just please go ahead and support this. But I want to just kind of give the mic to Beatrice.
0: The actress.
1: No. Beatrice.
0: Beatrice.
1: This is Beatrice.
0: Beatrice has joined us, people.
3: Good morning. How are you?
0: Beatrice, how are you?
3: I am fantastic.
0: Were you at the tea table?
3: I am going to be at the tea table a bit reluctantly, but I will be there.
0: All right. Yeah. Well, we are grateful that you have joined us. And, you know, we were speaking to your representation.
3: Yes.
0: Having somewhat of an intriguing role, I'm told.
3: Yes.
0: Without giving it away.
3: Yes.
0: And all I've asked of you right now is to, what does it mean for you to play this role, and how much of this role conveys the real you?
3: That's very interesting, because when I first auditioned, it was more of how can I create a voice for a marginalized community? Because obviously within my other role, you know, we deal a lot with homelessness, and I can't tell their stories. I cannot repeat their journeys. And so I wanted to be able to help with storytelling in a different way, but with the same level of seriousness and urgency. So, yeah, that's how I kind of tipped it into this.
0: Well, let me just say this here. We're glad that this is happening.
3: Yes.
0: Right? Grace. We have some remarkable women. I don't know who the men are in it, but I know Pat spoke to them, but this is centered on the role that these women play.
3: Yes.
0: And while it is the role that the women play, as the Honorable Minister Louis Farrakhan said, a nation can rise no higher than its women. And this sounds like a play that conveys that. A nation can rise no higher than its women. Because it's also giving birth to, or I say, a rebirth, a renaissance to the creative expressions, artistic genius that comes out of Bermuda. And I reiterate this, or reemphasize this, we don't need permission to be creatively expressive about who we are. We need some courage, and I believe that, you know, testimony to Pat, Georgette, and certainly all of you who are participating in this here, it just conveys that this is our time. And there's ever a time.
3: Absolutely.
0: It's now. Absolutely. Yeah. That our expressive stories, and Beatrice,
3: yes,
0: Denise, I'm saying, when I think of the homeless, given that you brought it up, and we just recently, you know, every time we lose, quote unquote, one of our street characters.
3: Yes.
0: One of our street. We just lost Junior, for example. And it's always fascinating to me when I listen to what people say after the fact.
3: Yeah.
0: Right? Not during the life story of these persons. Jinx, I could go down the line. Tommy Tucker, I could go down. You know, we can go down the line. Mm-hmm. These are, when you talk about a play and stories of Bermuda, I'd look at the history of those persons, the real life characters, even with the characterization that comes out of Grace that is doing and capturing the very same thing that you want this play to convey, Pat, and Reverend Dr. Prime Godwin, coming out of the book, The Woman at the Well.
1: Know your history.
0: Know your history.
1: Your personal history.
0: Exactly. Let's start there first.
1: Yeah. Who are you? Yeah.
0: Let's start there first. Yeah. Right? Yeah. Know your history, which is sometimes in this 21 square mile island, a maritime culture, very difficult for us to address. But much of what we are conveying in this conversation and what the play talks about, giving it that Bermuda flavor, captures who we are as a people.
3: Yeah.
0: And if we just exhale.
3: Yeah.
2: Well, I'm going to.
0: Yeah.
2: Zena is now speaking.
1: Mm-hmm. It's about secrets,
2: right? Zena is now speaking.
0: Yes, Zena.
2: And what I'm going to say is we can't fully evolve as a nation until we individually know who we are.
0: Mm-hmm.
2: Understanding that our DNA takes us all back to the motherland.
0: Mm-hmm.
2: So it's important that we know exactly who we are as individuals, because that is the foundation for us to propel ourselves forward in the future.
0: Right. Absolutely.
3: And so grace for me is an invitation for you to come to this play with your grandmother, with your mother, with your aunt, with your cousins, so that you can utilize this as a pathway into starting those difficult conversations.
0: Mm-hmm.
3: There's support available for you. There's the opportunity to hear other people's stories and utilize that to help you work through whatever it is that you too may be experiencing. And given the state of our community at this time, for me at least, there's never been a more pivotal time for us to be able to have these conversations as women in the first instance, but then also bringing our partners, because there are stories there for our husbands, for our lovers, for our brothers. There's opportunity for all of us really to kind of take a moment, breathe, and say, you know what? We have more work to do, and that work starts with me.
0: Yeah, yeah.
3: What
0: a way to, I don't want to say and, but to pause.
3: To begin.
0: Yeah.
3: Yeah, when I read the book and I saw the end, I was like, no, actually, this is the beginning of a huge movement. And that is the first time I've ever read a book and finished it saying, this is actually the start.
0: Let us do more with it.
2: Yes.
0: And whether it's on The Need to Lead, any radio show, any television show, whatever, let us be at the forefront of telling our stories.
3: Yes.
0: You know?
3: Yeah.
0: And being courageous enough to, you know, Pat, you said it, you know, and it's one of the more difficult things that is, especially the field that you and I have given life to in terms of education. As we talk about where things are now and the transformation, I will be remiss if I didn't bring these things up in the context of the subject matter. I'm one who, you know, the arts to me, especially probably more so than ever right now with what AI is and will become even more of in our lives, the arts has to be right there beside it.
1: May I slip in right here? Forgot to mention, I just asked Georgette what was the name of her cousin, the last name of her cousin, because there's a lady named Valere who lives in, I just can't think of her last name. Her name is Valere, and she's written an original piece of music called Grace. And I've been looking for like somebody that could actually, looking for people that would give us some original music, because we can't keep singing other people's songs.
0: Damn.
1: You know, it just bothers me, you know, that we're not in a space where we're doing original stuff.
0: But because it gets back to not knowing who we are.
1: But you have the people here that have the experience. Why would you give somebody like me a Lifetime Achievement Award for all the work, original work that I've done over the years? And I'm telling you, all of my experiences, and you see all the people out there doing it. But that Ruth Seaton James Center for Performing Arts, it's not a Ruth Seaton James Center for Performing Arts.
0: Yeah.
1: It is the school auditorium.
0: Yeah.
1: But if you say that it's for us, there are some limitations. And I just think it should be a conversation where all the artists got together and said, listen, this is what we need.
0: Yeah. Well, what so we need is what we have. This is what we need to have greater access to.
1: Right. This is what we need.
0: It's too many. I already know about this. Look, it's too many obstructions to the use of what we already have available to us.
1: But look at the
0: education. That is an arts center.
1: But look at the capital that you have here with people that are artists, that are artist teachers, that are experienced actors, that have voice, that need a voice to have this space.
0: Well, it gets back to what I said earlier, Pat. I said, I, I said pet, meaning pet. Pressure art points. Mm-hmm. This is, we, now let's put the pressure. These are the pressure artistic points that we're making. And like I said, I argue for this. We don't need permission, people, to express who we are. We don't need permission for that. In the artistic landscape that is this island, that is the globe, like you said, you're taking our artists to the Carolinas, you said, to do what? Express what Bermuda unveils in terms of its artistic creations. That's what we need to do. And let me just say that in closing, people, book signing tomorrow.
1: Yes.
0: Right? At the First Church of God.
1: Mm-hmm.
0: Yeah. What is it? 1:30 to 3:30, I think it
1: yes.
0: is. Yeah, 1:30 to 3:30. So please attend. And still opportunity for $125 patronage, people.
1: Or $60.
0: Or $60 regular tickets. Mm-hmm. So, you know, hey, let's get in. Let's get in the arena. And let us speak, you know, let's speak our artistic energy to making it the greater reality of the new Bermuda we all keep talking about.
1: But we have to do it.
0: Well, we have to do it.
1: You can't ask anybody because...
0: No, you can't. You know, look.
1: No, you can't.
0: Be unapologetic, people. And that's my whole thing. We have to be, we look to be apologetic about expressing who we are. No, be respectful.
1: Mm-hmm.
0: But there's no apology. No apology for being bold at the tea table. You understand what I'm saying? All right.
1: That's I just all I'm been, saying. I, you know, we could at some point in time, because Denise is, this is Denise Carey.
0: Mm-hmm.
1: She's a
0: Beatrice. Gem.
1: Beatrice is a gem.
0: Yeah.
1: I listen to her. I look at what she does in the community, and I feel like, wow. Even people like her and what she does, the value, it kind of, it, we just need to know. Just some, we need to know this, and here's what we should be doing.
0: Yeah.
1: You know? Well,
0: yeah.
1: It breaks my heart.
0: What we should be doing, how we evolve it. In it, in its time,
1: mm-hmm.
0: I look at, and I can speak to this because I've worked it. I mean, the work that you're doing, and it's an earlier work that I had with Nelson Boscom,
1: yes.
0: in the day,
1: mm-hmm.
0: 80s, mm-hmm. 90s, maybe. Yeah, from the 80s to the 90s especially. And especially when we were at the rehabilitation, Reach Out Rehabilitation. That was the men's facility.
1: Oh,
0: right?
1: Yeah.
0: That was the men's facility. Now, I'm giving you, see, we have historical amnesia.
1: Mm-hmm.
0: And I don't make noise about what people think is new. No, we've done it. My thing is that, and I'm saying this explicitly, you know, for Denise, that to sustain what you have for the homeless, right, requires really... the same energy that this play is attempting in terms of bringing these different womanist characters together that conveys a life struggle but also a greater purpose,
1: mm-hmm.
0: right? Linked to, in the end, no matter what our journeys have been, with all of its, and everyone's favorite word these days is the trauma that we've been in.
1: Mm-hmm.
0: There's only so much that I keep feeding the trauma, talking about it.
1: Right.
0: You move out of that trauma through the conversations,
1: mm-hmm.
0: through the conversations, but the mutual respect, you know, that leads us to a place of forgiveness.
1: Right.
0: Yeah.
3: And I will say that grace for all of us has been... Pat didn't just allow us to sort of show up and get to work acting.
0: Mm-hmm.
3: Every session that we all got together has been a session of self-reflection,
0: mm-hmm.
3: Thinking about that self-determination, trying to understand the individual character, but then also trying to understand yourself and what you have been through, and being able to work through that so that you can play a very authentic character on stage. So this healing journey that Noir Production is on is not just the community. It includes the actors, the producers, the state. Every single person is being encouraged to come along this journey because the entire island has to heal. And so that is what I find perhaps to be the most intriguing, because I was like, you know, I want to do something that's different from my job. This is exactly like my job.
0: Yeah.
3: It is exactly like my job. It's bringing people together and not telling people what they need to do. Bringing people together and asking them, what do you want for your life? And how are you going to achieve that? And what do you have to work through? What do you have to heal to get there? But also, how do you build up yourself so that you can be the person that you want to be? So it has been a tremendous journey for all of us. And so that is why we are so excited, because we actually get to bring the 60,000 people in this community along this journey. Well, so if you who are listening, if you are courageous enough, if you are going through something, if you have somebody who you know close to you who's going through something, this is the seat that you need to have.
0: There's this seat along. And this play brings it out. And I'll be remiss if I didn't acknowledge this, because a reality of this journey is the present moment of a Bermuda tragedy.
3: Yes.
0: Right now, that all of us have, you know, been revealed to all of us in terms of air ambulance, Bermudian people on it that crashed. These are people who we either know of, there are people who know them directly. There's a service that many, many, many, many Bermudians have used that service. And I'm just keeping it real in terms of how much we need to pause. That just like that. Just like that. Just like that. So even when we're at the table and we may not agree, that somewhere at the table drinking their tea, and I know we had Connie Frith on, so it might be herb tea. So, the reality of this here is that, look, we have to come to a space in this island that we can agree to disagree, but we have to reach a space of mutual respect.
3: Absolutely.
0: Because I keep saying it, and others have said, there's no one coming to save us in this current global space that we're in right now. We have to save ourselves. And saving ourselves begins with how we forgive each other.
4: That's right.
0: Yeah.
4: Yes.
0: You ladies are beautiful.
4: Thank you.
0: More to come.
4: More to come.
0: Yeah. October 8th, people, to the 11th. Ruth Seaton James.
4: PTix.bm.
0: $60 admission, $125 patron. Be there. Mm-hmm. Yeah. Be there. Or just, if you can't be there, support. Yeah, and there is a financial support. Support, because that's how we keep these things growing and alive. Yeah? Beautiful. You've been listening to The Need to Lead, people. Prayers go out to all those associated with this tragic event. And may we, like we said, show healing for our community of Bermuda. Peace and love.
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Then we have mothers, who are the right arm of the father. They're supposed to do the cooking, raise the children, do the sewing.

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